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10: Dodger starting pitcher Justin Robleski allowed four homers his last start. He's given up three two-run homers at Wrigley Field tonight. Cubs lead LA 6-3 in the top of the fourth. Tommy Edmonds with a three-run homer. Edmonds in the first inning, getting the Dodgers only scoring. Currently at Milwaukee, the Brewers with the best record in the majors, getting shut out by Pittsburgh. Pirates 4-0 in the bottom of the fifth inning. The Cardinals have two home runs from Alec Burleson and lead at the Yankees 6-0 in the bottom of the fifth. The Phillies hit a grand slam in the seventh for the lead. It's Phil's 4-3 over Washington in the bottom of the eighth. A late game in about a half an hour. We'll have San Diego at Arizona. The Padres today acquired two pitchers before the trade deadline. Casey Mize from Detroit and Robbie Ray from San Francisco. The Red Sox got catcher Adley Rutschman in trade from Baltimore. Seattle got outfielder Taylor Ward from Baltimore. I'm Steve DeSager.
9: One guy is happily divorced. One guy is happily married. One guy gets called daddy by his three beautiful daughters. One guy gets called daddy after a credit card approval. One guy won a state high school basketball championship. One guy only covered a state high school basketball championship. One guy's been inducted into three halls of fame. One guy has only mopped a hall. Does this seem weird to anybody else? Can this sports writer and this sports fan share a radio show without driving each other crazy? Now,

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3: Russ Faria was charged with a crime that he swore he did not commit.
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3: 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I've been a correspondent for Dateline NBC for 25 years. 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
8: 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Guaranteed human. And here's what you need to know.
9: The Yankees have taken a 7-6 lead over the Cardinals. It's top of the eighth inning. St. Louis led 4-0 in the fourth. In fact, took a 6-0 lead after Alec Burleson's second home run of the night. The Yankees have responded with 5 long balls, taking the lead with newcomer Luis Garcia hitting a 2-run shot. Bottom of the seventh. 7-6 Yanks, top of the eighth. Pirates holding on 4-3 at Milwaukee, bottom of the eighth. Giants lead at Texas, top of the seventh inning, 3-0. It's the Cubs over the Dodgers, 7-5 in the bottom of the sixth. Dodger pitcher Justin Robleski allowed 4 homers in 4 1/3 innings. Toronto got a start from Shane Bieber, now leads 3-1 in the seventh at Houston. Rays up 8-1 at Colorado, bottom of the fifth. Padres in the late game, scoreless in the first at Arizona. Philadelphia already sent Washington to a 6th straight loss, 6-3. The Red Sox got catcher Adley Rutschman in trade from Baltimore. I'm Steve DeSager.
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11: In late night baseball, the Rays are leading in the top of the ninth at Colorado, 11-5. Tampa Bay is about to take a 3.5 game lead on the Yankees, the second place team in the AL East. Yanks lost at home 13-7 to St. Louis. Alec Burleson with 3 homers, 6 RBIs. The Giants lead in the bottom of the ninth, 5-1 at Texas. The late game in Arizona has the Diamondbacks ahead of the Padres, 3-0 in the top of the sixth. Today, before the trade deadline, the Padres acquired 2 pitchers, Casey Mize from Detroit and Robbie Ray from San Francisco. The Red Sox, who've won 5 straight, are off tonight. They got catcher Adley Rutschman in trade from Baltimore. Seattle got outfielder Taylor Ward from Baltimore. The Cubs sent the Dodgers to a 4th straight loss, 10-5. Toronto ended Houston's 6-game winning streak, 3-1. Pittsburgh and Philadelphia with wins. That Philly win handed Washington a 6th straight loss. I'm Steve DeSager.
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22: We come to this place.
20: So we got John Paul Morosi coming up in 20 minutes.
22: Yeah, we do.
20: He's going to be on the call tomorrow night for TNT, Scooble's Dodgers debut. Talking about the trade deadline today, big winners, big losers. But we have to get into this part about Scooble because I shake my head and I go, I feel like, is this the very first trade deadline anybody's ever had to go through? Like, I can't believe this is the way it's gone. So Saturday night, right? And to get into it, this is what I love about social. I love the fact that I just cannot predict anything about social media and Twitter. And this is what's great about it is that, you know, the Scooble trade goes down and the Dodgers get him. And it's like 10 to 11, I think it was our time here in Los Angeles on Saturday night. And I'm just, you know, going through social media, seeing what everybody's saying about the trade.

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1: If you went to the movies over the weekend, you probably helped make history.
2: What is happening to me?
3: Did you miss me, Spidey? I'm losing my mind. I am totally out of control.
1: Spider-Man Brand New Day surpassed Avengers Endgame for the biggest domestic opening weekend of all time. The fourth film in the Tom Holland-led franchise brought in a massive $360 million in its debut, moving past Endgame's $357 million. Broadway's Hadestown is parting ways with Geno Seekers before he even steps on stage.
4: Seekers was supposed to join the production as Hades in September before concerns were raised about online comments and videos he made regarding transgender people. The actor previously starred in The Lion King and On the Town, but also appeared on TV shows including Yellowstone. Hadestown is still planning to bring in new talent, saying additional casting will be announced shortly. The new principal cast of Hadestown begins its Broadway run September 1st at Walter Kerr Theater. In New York, I'm Natalie Migliori.
1: And Lollapalooza wrapped up Sunday at Chicago's Grant Park. The four-day music festival featured headliners The Chainsmokers. The weather held out a day after storms drenched the park on Saturday, delaying the start of the festival. That's entertainment. I'm Daria Albinger.
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5: And here's what you need to know.
7: In baseball's late game at Arizona, the Diamondbacks still lead the Padres 3-1, bottom of the eighth. Pods have won 8 of 9. They were just one game out of the last NL wildcard spot behind Philadelphia to start the day. The Phils came back for a win tonight, 6-3 over Washington, which has lost 6 in a row. St. Louis with 7 runs in the top of the eighth on 3 homers, one at the Yankees, 13-7. The Cards' Alec Burleson with 3 homers in the game and 6 RBIs. Pittsburgh led at Milwaukee 4-0 in the fourth and held on 4-3 over the Brewers. The Cubs sent the Dodgers to a fourth straight loss 10-5. Toronto ended Houston's 6-game winning streak 3-1. San Francisco was a winner at Texas 5-1. Rangers have lost 6 in a row. Tampa Bay won again 13-9 at Colorado. The Red Sox got catcher Adley Rutschman in trade from Baltimore. Seattle picked up outfielder Taylor Ward from Baltimore. I'm Steve DeSager.
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10: 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Search our names. It will be there. 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It is there. Just search our names, Jason Smith, Mike Harmon. We love putting this content out for you every single night. So a lot has been made of the Dodgers. Eric Skubal, which we'll get to.
16: Sky's falling, Jason.
10: It is. It's terrible. But I see your Eric Skubal, and I raise you what the Yankees have done in the last 24 hours, and some of that is within the last hour.
16: Yeah.
10: But wait, the trade deadline is over. Yes, I want to be able to tell you. MLB made a change for the Yankees. They were allowed to make trades 6 hours after the deadline is over. So they were able to get Paul Skenes from the... No. The Yankees make two big trades earlier today, or in the last 24 hours. They get Garcia, who homered tonight. I mean, look, the guy was leading the American National League in slugging percentage. Luis Garcia is terrific. They also go out and get Ramos from the Giants. Not as good a hitter, but you look at their team and where they are hitting, worst hitting.

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3: This is in German. Do not buy unless you speak German. As you can tell from this review, I speak English. I'm not German.
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1: and some pretty useless tips.
0: Oh, it has wall-to-wall profanity and vulgar language.
4: Can't you just make a movie about mobsters where they don't swear?
0: We'll uncover some startling truths. September 11th was still more than a week away.
4: He claiming Mr. Rogers had something to do with 9/11?
3: I think he's not claiming it. 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
0: We'll go on a journey of self-discovery.
4: Night of the Comet is one of the greatest movies. Well,
3: no, it's not, but
4: I immediately back off that statement.
0: And confront our own shameful opinions.
4: Why should the pros who get, at least they get paid for, why don't I want to do this for free? 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
0: The New Radicals.
4: The New Radicals. 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

0: 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Check it out. All right, time now for the instant trivia. Luis Garcia joined blank to become the second player in franchise history with a go-ahead home run in the seventh inning or later in his Yankee debut. We will time shift, by the way, Maller to the third degree for ratings purposes. Not because the clock was effed up.
1: Quickly.
0: Nothing to do with the clock Quickly. Being screwed up. It's always Lorena's fault when the clock is messed up. If the clock goes well, we take full credit. If not, we blame Lorena. You need to have a fall girl. You got to have a woman to blame.
1: That's
0: and
1: me.
0: That's why we hired Lorena, to blame her. All right, anyway, again, Luis Garcia. Some people think that's literally Lorena, which is troubling.
1: Not true.
0: Luis Garcia Jr. joined blank to become the second player in franchise history with a go-ahead home run in the seventh inning or later in his Yankee debut. And that is the question. What is the answer? Let's see. Does anyone know the answer? Mike Pagliarulo, great name by Alf, the alien opiner. Who else do we have? Let's see. Page down. Christina in Spokane says, Spokane is burning. We live a block away from the evacuation zone. Be careful, you two kids. Be careful. We need you. Nature Boy going with Don Zimmer as his answer. Kenny Lofton from Matthew K. in Worcester, in the Worcester area. Woo Sox season ticket guy. Well, I don't think he has season tickets, but he goes all the time. JT the Wingman going with Padres legend Gary Coleman is his answer. Chuck Knobloch from Mediocre Kabuki. Who else? The Babe from Johnny Q. Henley Bam Bam Mullins from Manuel and Gardena. Reggie Jackson, Mr. October from Analog Al. Who else do we have? Kathy and Madison said the singer Weed Man Hippie is the answer. Roberto the bus driver going with Yankee legend Hideki Rabu, who loved porn. Do you have an answer, Lorena?
1: Wilbur the pig.
0: No, the correct answer would be Alex Johnson back in 1974. Alex Johnson at Fenway. Alex
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11: Marty Markowitz had his share of problems. Troubles at work, a failing relationship. His parents had recently died. And so Marty decided to get some professional help. In the summer of 1981, he walked into the office of a psychiatrist named Ike Hirschkopf.
12: I go into his office, and we looked at each other, and he said, okay, why are you here?
11: Marty liked Ike, and Ike, well, he seemed to see something in Marty.
12: At the end of the first session, he said, I'm going to take you on as a patient. And he says, you know, I don't do that with everybody.
11: But this psychiatrist, it would turn out, wasn't like other psychiatrists.
12: He cut me off from everybody. So the only person I could turn to was Dr. Ike.
11: And from the moment Marty started seeing him, he began to change.
13: We didn't see him. I mean, he lived around the corner. And, like, suddenly we didn't go there anymore. Like, he wasn't coming over anymore. It's as if somebody died.
11: If Marty Markowitz had known what he was walking into when he first visited that office, he probably would have walked right out the door and never come back. This is a story about power, control, and turning to the wrong person for help for more than 29 years.
12: When Ike instructed me to buy this house, Ike told me, no, you can't use the master bedroom. You're going to stay in the back section of the house.
14: Oh, I'm trying to think when it really got nuts. It really got crazy.
11: I'm Joe Nocera, columnist for Bloomberg Opinion.
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17: The St. Louis Cardinals scored 7 runs in the top of the 8th, one at the Yankees, 13-7. Alec Burleson with 3 homers, 6 RBIs. The second-place Yankees are now 3.5 games back of the Rays in the AL East. Tampa

0: 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No, no, no. We're much cooler than that. We're a podcast. Yeah, we just stay up all night recording the podcast, and we happen to broadcast it live on the radio and all that stuff. And a lot of you tell me you only hear this hour, whether you're working or just getting up, trying to get the jump on the traffic, doing the grown-up thing. So if you're one of the majority that do not hear the whole show, well, good news, everything's saved. 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I just did. It's available everywhere you get your podcast. It's called, and this is really a creative name, and I don't know who came up with it. Some big marketing person at Fox came up with it. It's called the Ben Maller Show podcast. Wow. I know, it's wild. Really crazy. And so check that out. It's all 4 hours. It's also been cannibalized. And according to Ryan and Shrewsbury, today's episode is 1.8 seconds long. So best of 1.8 seconds long.
1: That's pretty good.
0: Thank you. Check out the Ben Maller Show podcast. And on the weekends, the Fifth Hour podcast. Don't forget last weekend, the crappiest podcast ever that I was a part of. That was on the Friday pod last week. But now here we go.
2: It's time now to Cite the Bite. Where we play random generic sound bites. You know, inane sports and entertainment cliches spoken by so-called experts. And you try to tell us who's doing the talking.
0: And away we go. It is Cite the Bite, the great sports radio mystery. Someone from the world of sports the last 7 to 10 days. So recently, could be a prominent player, a former player, a coach, a media member, who knows? Let's go to the audio tape, listen to your hearing closely, and see if you can figure it out.
3: I learned from it.
0: All right. I learned from it. Play again.
3: I learned from it.
0: All right. Do you recognize that voice? You do? All right. Call up 877-99 on Fox. I say caller 5. We'll get it. Caller 5.
1: I'm going to say caller 3.
0: All right. Koopaloo.
4: I think it's going to be caller 5.
0: All right. Let's go to the phones right now, and we'll start out with caller number 1. Frank the Tank is in Iowa. Frank, you're my leadoff hitter on Cite the Bite.
5: Is that the worst baseball player in the world, John Rocker?
0: Is that John Rocker? No. He was actually not bad for a couple years and then became bad. Let's go to Eddie in Charlotte. This is the famous thumbs up, thumbs down, Eddie. Hello, Eddie.
6: Hello, Mr. Maller. Is that possibly quarterback of the New York Football Giants, Jackson Dart?
0: Is that Jackson Dart of the Giants? No, that is incorrect. Eddie, but keep listening. You'll be surprised. And we need thumbs up, thumbs down, Eddie. We need thumbs up, thumbs down. So later this week, let's do it. All right. Nickname. Here we go. First clue. Had the nickname Nature Boy in high school in tribute to wrestling legend Ric Flair. Play it again. Play it again.
3: I learned from it.
0: Play it again.
3: I learned from it.
0: 2% chance is in Alabama on Cite the Bite. He's caller number 3.
7: I'm going to go with Drake May.
0: Is that Drake May of the Patriots? No, that is not 2% chance. Call us tomorrow. We'll do some hot dating talk with you. There you go. Let's go to Alex, who's caller number 4 in Southern California. Hello, Alex. Welcome.
8: Is it Nacho Libre?
0: Is that the great Nacho Libre? Tremendous answer. Thank you.
8: Wrong.
0: Thank you for that. All right. Time for caller number 5, but first a clue. Oh, we don't have time. We don't know. It's, you know who it is? Cam Scattaboo. Cam Scattaboo. Cam Scattaboo. Giant.
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18: You know, America's produced like lots and lots of stuff. Just piles of stuff. The fact of the matter is all day long, every day, there are warehouses full of stuff getting just pushed off a cliff. All day, every day.
16: Betsy Ann Nagoski, who runs the Canary Records label.
18: A friend of mine said that what he loves is being the guy standing at the edge of the cliff, waving his arms, going, wait, no, let me look at those first before you throw them away. I think there might be some good stuff in there. I think there might be some stories. I don't think we should throw all those away yet.
16: 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A bizarre tale of two infamous New Yorkers.
19: They booby-trapped their home and turned it into the sealed fortress of ephemera.
16: A missing chapter of American music history.
18: 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So they get thrown in the garbage.
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2: 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Guaranteed. We are. Here's what you need to know.
23: The St. Louis Cardinals scored 7 runs in the top of the 8th, one at the Yankees, 13-7. Alec Burleson with 3 homers, 6 RBIs. The second-place Yankees are now 3.5 games back of the Rays in the AL East. Tampa Bay won 13-9 at Colorado. 2 more homers for Junior Caminero. He has 32. Arizona took the late game 5-1 over San Diego. The Padres, who had won 8 of 9, are now 2 games back of Philadelphia for the last NL wildcard spot. The Phillies had a comeback victory over Washington 6-3. Pittsburgh held on 4-3 at Milwaukee. The Cubs beat the slumping Dodgers 10-5. Toronto ended Houston's 6-game winning streak 3-1. And San Francisco won 5-1 at Texas. The Rangers, who committed 5 errors, have lost 6 games in a row. The Red Sox got catcher Adley Rutschman in trade from Baltimore. Seattle got outfielder Taylor Ward from Baltimore. I'm Steve DeSager.
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0: Two pros and a cup of Joe, Fox Sports Radio, LeVar Arrington, Brady Quinn, Jonas Knox with you here. Coming up top of next hour, a little over 10 minutes from now, it's back. Not LeVar, but it's back. And we'll tell you what it is again a little over 10 minutes from now here on FSR. By the way, before we get to another edition of In Case You Missed It, be sure to check out our YouTube channel for the show. 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Tap the thumbs up icon and comment away. 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
1: Sometimes you can't get to everything in the world of sports or entertainment. Good thing the guys are here to bring you In Case You Missed It.
0: Guys, we got a little bit of a problem here.
2: Uh-oh.
0: All right. We've chronicled the Ricky Pearsall, the Kyle Shanahan, just sort of the issues the 49ers have had. And you're probably thinking, well, you know, just a couple of freak occurrences, isolated incidents, not a big deal, nothing to worry about. Then you start to look down the list of 49ers that are currently dealing with an injury. Mike Evans, Pearsall, Andrew Farmer, Stribling.
2: He looks injured healthy.
0: Malik Mustafa, Kalen Black. There's Christian Kirk. Like, there's a number of guys that are currently dealing with something with the 49ers. And so people have now started to reignite the, hey, where do they practice at? And it's real close to that substation or nuclear reactor or whatever we want to call it. And I don't know how you guys felt about training camp or if you preferred going away for training camp or, you know, staying locally or at the team facility. But I know Fred Warner loves sticking around and being there, but maybe there is something too. We should probably take the training camp elsewhere if we're going to continue on here, because the substation discussions have become louder and louder with the 49ers dealing with all these issues.
2: Okay.
3: Well, I mean, what do they do during the season comes around then? They just, I mean, it's right next to their stadium. It's right next to their practice fields. You can go away for camp, but what happens then when you come back for the season?
0: Can't you have FIFA come in and just cover it up? They did it with Levi Stadium. They did it with the logo. They've got enough pull, apparently, to make the NFL just sort of bend the knee at will. So, like, can't FIFA just come in, pay him a few bucks, and just take care of the whole thing? Like, you don't need it.
3: This is also something that, like, sounds like a classic Jonas Knox radio take. We're like, all right, well, like, where do the 49ers rank on, for example, RotoWire's 2026 Injury Risk Index? Well, they actually rank number one. So there is some validity. There is something to what Jonas is saying about the substation and drawing more theories because how banged up they are right now.
2: They practice next to Chernobyl.
0: They do, man. Look at that place. It's awful.
3: Wasn't that where they had their team bonding?
2: Oh,
3: did they go to Chernobyl for like a team trip or something?
0: Yeah, probably. Oh, no. We are
4: sports. Football.
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16: The Tampa Bay Rays now lead by 3.5 games over the Yankees in the AL East. Tampa Bay won at Colorado 13-9, while St. Louis beat the Yankees in New York 13-7, scoring 7 times in the top of the 8th. Alec Burleson with 3 homers, 6 RBIs. Philadelphia sent Washington to a 6th straight loss, 6-3. Pittsburgh and the Cubs each with wins. Toronto ended Houston's 6-game winning streak, 3-1. Texas has lost 6 in a row. San Francisco beat them 5-1. Arizona took the late game over the Padres 5-1. Before the trade deadline, the Phillies acquired second baseman Luis Arraez from San Francisco. The Guardians traded for all-star pitcher Foster Griffin from the Nationals. And the Padres acquired 2 pitchers, Casey Mize from Detroit and Robbie Ray from San Francisco. A new Chicago Bears safety, Kobe Bryant, will miss 8 to 10 weeks after a knee injury in practice. I'm Steve DeSager.
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0: K-Town, Pflugerville, Leander, H-Town, Pearland, Mo City, El Paso,
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0: Or wherever you may be listening, this is a Turn the Page Tuesday edition of The Morning Kickoff right here on Sports Radio AM 1300 The Zone, and always free on that iHeartRadio app. We are 32 days away from the start of the Texas football season, and the Maxwell watch list came out, and of course, there's got to be some Longhorns on there. Texas soccer kicks off its season in a couple days, and of course, we've got to have the head coach, Coach Bates, joins us at 7:17 coming up in the next segment. We'll have more Texas football talk. What unit needs to carry this team, MLB trades, and of course, Texas basketball in the way too early prediction. They a top five team? And of course, we got football starting on Thursday in the NFL. I am your host, Mike Harbaugh Harge. My co-host is a WWE Hall of Famer and recognized as the world's strongest man and just got back from SummerSlam. He is the Mark Henry.
1: Good morning, Austin.
0: And of course, we got Ronald behind the boards and we got Eric helping him out. And if you want to be a part of the show, all you got to do is text the word Texas followed by your message to 81530. 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Also, if you want to leave a voicemail, all you got to do is use that talkback feature on the new and improved and always free iHeartRadio app. If it's good enough, you might hear it on air. If it's good enough. If not, it's going to go womp, womp, womp, womp. But also, you need to make sure you learn how to use that talkback feature because we are going to start giving away things by using the talkback feature. We'll give you some chances on the text line, but it will be using...
1: You know if it's free, it's for me.
0: Oh, there it is. And you will be able to use it.

0: of Texas. But the watch list for Maxwell came out yesterday. And of course, Arch Manning and Cam Coleman are two of the featured people from the University of Texas. The Maxwell is given out to the best player in college football. Last year, it was Heisman Trophy winner Fernando Mendoza. The year before that, Ashton Jeanty. And the year before that, it was Michael Penix Jr. So it is with the best players, best all-around talent in college football. And, of course, having Arch Manning and Cam Coleman says a lot about this Texas football team, especially early in the year.
1: Well, it definitely pays. Texas has enough talent to win a national championship. When you have everybody, all the prognosticators saying that Texas is going to be number one, number two, then, yeah, it bodes well. But I think Harge will see more here when they start clacking.
0: Yeah, well,
1: in 32 days.
0: Well, the players are reporting to campus today. Everybody's checking in. Practice will begin tomorrow and Thursday. And before you know it, they'll be out there clacking, as you like to say, with that first game versus Texas State, September the 5th, and we are all excited about it. But when you start to look at the list and all the watch lists, Texas is going to have guys all over this thing here in the next few days. And that's the cool thing about it, because that means that something about your squad or something about that player leads you to believe that they're going to be around at the end. And if Texas can find a way to get it done and create this opportunity for them at the end of the year, this is going to be probably one of the record years for the University of Texas as far as awards are concerned. And, of course, we talked about it fast-forwarding to the draft.
1: Yeah, is there anybody on that's not on the list that you feel like, why are they leaving him out?
0: Well, I mean, I don't know how many guys you can actually put on that list, because most of the schools, you'll look at them, some of them have two, some of them only have one player. Like Notre Dame only has one player, and that's C.J. Carr. But you know who is pretty doggone good? They don't put any defensive players on there. That's the other part of it. I think some defensive players, because Leonard Moore Jr. is getting a ton of love.
1: He should be.
0: Right. And he's going to be a star. You know what I'm saying? He's a star. He's a first-round pick, first-round talent that is from this area. His father used to work at the University of Texas. So here is that. And then you go, the one person that is on this list from Texas State is the quarterback that we talked about, Brad Jackson. Brad Jackson is on this list. So guys that Texas is going to be up against, McNown, he is on this list as well. He's a quarterback for UTSA, Julian Sands. So the first three games, Texas will be playing against a Maxwell list participant right now.
1: Wow. I mean, that's telling, too. As a university, you're not dodging the smoke.
0: Yeah, I don't think Texas, I mean, at this point, speaking of dodging the smoke, you saw that Cignetti has already canceled some games in the future against some quality teams, and he was like, no, we're not playing them.
1: Well, he knows the writing is on the wall. That long money that Mark Cuban gave him only was good for last season. Because this year, they're going to come back to reality.
0: You think?
1: I think so. I know so. You'll see.
0: You believe that Indiana is, I mean, obviously, I don't think they're going to win the national championship.
1: They have some special players
0: on
1: that team. That the wide receiver, the running back Black, like that. Watch Black be one of the surprises of the NFL draft this past season. He was special. And, you know, Mendoza, is as much as he was a phenomenal quarterback, he's not going to start right off the bat. He's not going to start this year. The Jets, that wide receiver, he's starting. That running back Black, I forgot where he went. It was somewhere. But they were talking about him being challenging for the starting role. Like, so, you know, when you got guys that can come in and start in NFL, then that means that Indiana had, like, NFL starters already.
0: Right.
1: So, I don't, no. He don't have that now.

0: So he got people that's got to earn it.
1: So you don't believe that they... I mean, the Big Ten is going to be tough. Obviously, Michigan, of course, you got Ohio State, you got Oregon, you got USC. It's going to be a tough road.
0: I didn't say they were going to suck. I said they are not going to be what they were last year. And when it comes to Ohio State, Oregon, like, put them way above everybody else.
1: Right.
0: Like, those two teams are going to be spectacular. As much as Georgia and Texas are going to be. You know, it scares me to say it, but I think that A&M is going to be really good this year, too, again.
1: Yeah, I was going to say, they weren't bad last year, just, you know, when they played the University of Texas.
0: Texas exposed the little brother.
1: Oh, dang, you went straight there?
0: Yeah, I did.
1: Boy, he welcome.
0: Yeah, hold on a second, let me take a sip.
1: He meant that when he said it. So when you start to look at the talent across college football, you look at the landscape and the fact that Texas is right there. Arch Manning and Cam Coleman were definitely going to be the two names in those positions where you would look at the Maxwell Award. They're going to get the most opportunities. But you also could look at a Ryan Wingo. Let's not forget, Wingo had one heck of a year. Even though with the drops, he was still a special and leading receiver for this University of Texas football team. So
0: somebody, please. I've never met the kid. Well, I met him, but it was in passing. I wish somebody would tell him, "Hey, you're fast. Just catch the ball and then make your move." He don't need to make moves like before he gets the ball. Yeah. Like, get the ball. Your talent is going to make you run away from people.
1: Yep. Yeah.
0: I would rather have to tell somebody to slow down than to hurry up.
1: Yeah, absolutely.
0: He's one of those guys, you have to tell him to slow down. Like, bro, you're phenomenal. Like, just slow down a little bit.
1: Yeah, this Texas football team with the weapons that they have and the expectations coming into the year, this could be a special year as a team, but also a lot of guys can be recognized this year with a lot of awards. Speaking of awards, we are getting an opportunity to talk to the new soccer coach at the University of Texas. Coach Marguerite Bakes will be joining us next to talk about the upcoming season, the move to the 40 acres, and so much more right here on the Morning Kickoff on Sports Radio, AM 1300 The Zone, and always free on that iHeartRadio app.
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0: Morning kickoff. Mike Harbaugh, Harge, WWE Hall of Famer and World's Strongest Man, the Mark Henry. And joining us is the new head soccer coach at the University of Texas. She's a national championship coach, two-time Pac-12 Coach of the Year, and one of the country's premier player developers. And that is why she has decided to come to the 40 Acres. And welcoming her to the morning kickoff, she is the head coach of Texas soccer, Coach Marguerite Bates. Good morning, Coach. How are you doing today?
1: Hi, guys. I'm doing well over here. How are you guys?
0: We're excited to have you on. We're excited to have you representing the University of Texas, because I don't think a lot of folks around here, a lot of folks got into soccer, obviously, because of the World Cup. And
2: That would be me.
0: And there is so much excitement around soccer as a whole. But you've been doing this your entire life. And my question to you was, you had so much success on the West Coast. What was it about the University of Texas? And I know Chris Del Conte coming over there and talking to you that made you decide that this was the move for you.
1: Yeah, I always feel like CDC is kind of like the godfather, right? Like, he comes in and once he gets his eye on something, like, it's definitely hard to say no. For me, on a personal side, moving to Texas, just the support that we have here. We have friends and family here in the Austin area. It was like a no-brainer for me and my husband and our young daughter. But from a soccer side, it's just the opportunity to be part of the University of Texas, the number one athletic department in the entire country, like, where every single person on campus just wants us to be successful. Like, that in itself was something I definitely couldn't say no to.
3: Congratulations on the job and welcome to Austin and the University of Texas. It's a hard alluded to the fact that Austin is a nice place to be. Was there any apprehension about coming to Austin?
1: Not really. Everybody always, like, first question for me is, how are you enjoying the heat? but I've been to Austin prior to moving here. I've been to Austin probably 6 times, but I've only been over 4th of July weekend. So it was the only Austin I knew. I think I grew up in California. That was a big difference. But I will say this, so many people that I've interacted here have West Coast ties. So we've really felt right at home.
3: You never told them that you were a soccer coach and that you're outside in the heat all the time. I'm going to tell you right now, you'll know me. We haven't met. You'll know me when I come to a game. I'll be the guy with the giant umbrella. You're going to see the biggest umbrella you ever saw in your life.
0: Coach, I wanted to ask you this because you kick the season off tomorrow night. You guys are traveling down to UTSA, 7:30 kickoff. But my thoughts are, coming here, being in the Pac-12, obviously a lot of soccer being played there. But now coming into the SEC brings a whole new set of challenges. What was it that attracted you to the SEC lifestyle here at the University of Texas?
1: Yeah, two big things. The first one is just competition. I think the SEC, almost more than any conference, like, anyone can win on any given day. And I just think, as we prepare players to play in the pros, like, that's the reality of the pros. Like, you don't get an off day. There's nothing like that. And so that competition, that parity, I think is huge. And then also just the student athlete experience in the SEC is unmatched, right? Like, the lives that they get to live, the resources that are behind them, the support of the fans, the environments they play in, everything like that. It just, I really believe the SEC is on its way to being the premier soccer conference in the country.
3: So as Harge alluded, I was that guy that got interested in the soccer by the World Cup. And so that's very recent. And what style of play do you coach by? Because I learned about the attacking styles. I learned about the guys that put pressure and were strong defensive teams. It's kind of like back in the old days with basketball, where you're a four corners coach or where you're a fast break coach. What kind of coach are you?
1: Yeah, so if we're using the World Cup as a reference, I guess, the teams that really inspire me, like, Spain comes to mind. Of course, they won the whole thing, so that helps. But they're a very attacking-minded team, but they gave up only one goal through the whole tournament, right? So it's like you defend with the ball, which is awesome. And then I also just love, love, love watching Japan play. They call it, like, like relational soccer as opposed to positional, right? Like every player on their team just understands what their role is, regardless of where they are on the field. So, you know, we are not that yet, of course, but in our time here at Texas, our staff is really wanting to put a team out on the field that plays with that defensive discipline, but also kind of that flair and value of the ball that the Spains and Japans of the world play with.
0: We're talking to Texas head soccer coach, Coach Marguerite Bates. Her team will be taking the pitch. You like that? They will be taking the pitch on Wednesday against UTSA in San Antonio. And what have you learned about your team since you have taken this job?
1: The biggest thing that stood out to me is, like, it's a group of good kids. They're humble, they're hardworking, they're open-minded. This is the second time I've come in as a new head coach to a program, and what I learned in my career at UCLA is the number one thing that's important is buy-in. Right? Like, you can try to teach and implement whatever system, but if your team's not on board, it doesn't matter. And this team just welcomed our staff with such open arms and open minds that we never had to fight kind of the buy-in battle. And so we're really, really excited about what we were able to do in the first 3 months of us working together in the off season, and then what we will be able to do this fall.
0: I love it. My wife is a soccer player as well. She played at Texas Tech and went on to play professionally for a little while. And my son played soccer for Austin FC Academy. So we are a soccer family, and we were excited when we saw your name come across as being the head coach at the University of Texas. But I do have something for you. How do you balance the player development part about this and, of course, coming to the University of Texas, and while you're doing the player development, trying to make sure that this team is successful at night in and night out?
1: Yeah, in my mind, it's all related, right? It's cyclical. I think when you preach player development, when you do it every single day, by nature, you're going to attract the best players in the country. I've yet to come across a like elite player that doesn't want to get better. And so we really put our eggs in the basket of player development, understanding that then you attract the best players. And then by nature, you set yourself up for success on the field, right? Like, those two things are intertwined. I don't believe you have to sacrifice one for the other. So hopefully we'll do that, right? We'll get the wins, we'll get the results, but we'll also be able to prepare players to play at the next level, whether that's in the pros or whether that's internationally.
3: Hard, you mentioned his wife being a soccer player, and there's a lot of soccer families here in Austin, Texas. My buddy's wife, historically great Longhorn Tony Brackens, his wife Candace Brackens, played here at the University of Texas. Do you welcome the former players back to come and meet your players and to kind of give them that, you know, beacons of lore of Texas greatness back into the university?
1: Of course. What's funny is we actually had an alumni Zoom call last night where we got everyone just on the call, explained what we're trying to do, give them some insight into our day-to-day, and welcome them back into the program. I think at Texas, it's so awesome. Special because it's not just soccer alum, but also all the alum, right? Like, it's one of the strongest alumni networks in the entire country. And the support is so palpable and genuine that really, like, we are doing our best right now to make those connections, open our doors, because we understand, even our staff, right? Like, we are just a small part of the Texas soccer story, and everything we're doing right now is built on the foundation that the alumni have built. So we're honored to be here, and we want them to feel welcome and celebrated.
0: Last thing for me, and I understand that you're busy. I understand it. We get it. And my question to you is, when the season is all said and done, what would you want Texas fans to take away and know about the identity of your soccer program?
1: Let's see. The first thing, just like, I love this idea of Texas Fight. All right. Like, we're not going to go into any game with any sort of expectation. We understand we're going to earn every single goal, every single minute, all of those things. So we want to be a team that inspires the fans. Right. Like, we're fun to watch and we're hard to beat. But then we also want to play with personality, play with flair. We want to be an exciting team and kind of build on that, the wave we have of support from the World Cup, and get people just excited about the game in general and about our student athletes individually.
0: I love it. I love it. Well, you got some fans here at the morning kickoff. We look forward to talking to you and following the progression of your soccer program. And hopefully we continue this relationship, and we will see you soon out there at Mike Myers Stadium and checking out one of the soccer games.
1: Wonderful. Thank you. Thank you guys so much for having me.
0: You're welcome. There she is, Coach Marguerite Bates. Her team will be taking on UTSA starting tomorrow night. They kick off the season right away. Then their second game of the year will be against Texas A&M on Saturday. So there's no rest for the weary. Get after it right away. Coming up next in the Harge Knox Life, we talk Texas football. And, of course, somebody got paid today. Mark, make sure you draft him right here on the morning kickoff on Sports Radio AM 1300 The Zone, and always free on the iHeartRadio app.
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12: Among the key players changing addresses at baseball's trade deadline, three-time batting champ Luis Arraez goes from the Giants to the Phillies. All-star catcher Adley Rutschman moves from the Orioles to the Red Sox. And pitcher Casey Mize heads from the Tigers to the Padres. NFL news, three-time Pro Bowl receiver A.J. Brown suffered a dislocated thumb at Patriots camp, but has continued to practice. And Bears safety Kobe Bryant to miss 8 to 10 weeks with a hyperextended knee. I'm Matt McCoy.
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1: Hey, are you Dirty Mike and the boys?
0: I'm Mike Lowry.
2: Michael?
3: Oh, that's funny. Michael?
4: Great stuff from Coach Marguerite Bates as the Texas soccer team takes the pitch tomorrow night in San Antonio. They will be home on Saturday to take on the Texas A&M Fighting Aggies. I do want to bring this up before we get into Texas football and find out which group we believe is going to have to carry the water this year for Texas football. I do want to bring this up because one guy that has always been a special player in the eyes of Harbaugh Harge is one Bijan Robinson. Well, today the news came out that Bijan Robinson, former Texas running back, signs a 3-year extension worth up to $75 million. Bijan becomes the highest paid running back in NFL history. He'll receive $51 million guaranteed. 37 of that will be given up front. With the new deal, he will make $22.25 million per year, surpassing Saquon Barkley, who was making 20.6 and is the highest paid over year to year. But that will all change here shortly because the Detroit Lions, Jahmyr Gibbs, has been doing the same thing. He's been a hold in, and now he will get a chance to break that record. So enjoy the record, kind of like Ricky Williams did.
5: Yeah.
4: It took forever to break Tony Dorsett's. And then all of a sudden, Ron Dane comes and gets it taken care of.
5: It might happen this afternoon.
4: Well, yeah, it will definitely happen. But you start to look at it, and you look at the offseason for the Atlanta Falcons. They signed Drake London to a 4-year deal, $141 million. They signed Kyle Pitts Sr. to a 3-year deal worth $54 million. And then they signed their left guard at 4 years, $96 million. So the nucleus of this team will be on the offensive side of the ball, and that is where they're going to take care of everybody. Right now, you got Tua Tagovailoa and Michael Penix Jr. battling out for the starting position. We'll get into the QB battles at the top of the or at 8:17, so we'll talk about that. But right now, I wanted to talk about this Texas football team, and the question was posed by a friend of mine, was like, if you had to pick one part of this Texas football team, and it came down to that, what would it be? What unit will carry Texas early? And I believe it's going to be the offensive side of the ball. And the reason why I believe that is because this is the fourth year of Coach Sark with Arch Manning. They know the plays inside and out. They can be creative. They can adjust. They can do different things. So early in the season, I believe that the offense is going to be the key and integral part of this team's success early. Now, they're like, you can say, but Mike, look at that defense. They got so many stars, and they got Colin Simmons, and they have – it's true. But they also have a new defensive coordinator. They have somebody in Coach Muschamp that is going to be bringing in different concepts. Now, in the spring when he got here, they brought it in. They talked about the going into the summer. They're implementing it. They're continuing to learn it. They're continuing to create that identity on the defense. Tomorrow, it's full go. You should know everything about your defensive position, the calls, where you should be, what I'm looking for, how I need to go about it. But it's still going to take some time. I don't think it's going to take long, but if you were to ask me which unit carries this team early, it's got to be the offense, strictly because of the relationship with Coach Sark and Arch Manning and how these two personalities will be meshing together. You still got Emmett Mosley. You still got Ryan Wingo. You still have guys on that offensive line that have been here, that understand it. You are going to look at this team a little bit different. Mark, what is your thoughts?
5: My thoughts are exactly the same. This offense is going to be scary. I mentioned to you that the defense is going to give this offense at least two more possessions a game, minimally. If you cannot score with Texas, you will lose. To put it in a nutshell, if you don't score, you're going to lose the game. You have to score almost every possession. Texas is going to be able to run three wide receivers and sometimes two twins on one side with motion that direction. If you don't account for the motioning guy, if he stops, Coleman is going to go over the top and he's going to score a touchdown. If he doesn't score a touchdown, he's going to get close. And they added a running game, an explosive running game too, and also an advanced offensive line with three guys that are been touted as they know where to be now. That's more than half of it, Harsh, knowing where you're supposed to be and what your job is. Do your job. So this offense can be really scary.
4: But by the end of the season, I believe that the key to this team will be the defensive side of the ball. I believe that because of the depth that they have
5: at the end of the season.
4: Yeah, by the midway point, by Oklahoma, I think this defense is going to be where we think it should be. And I'm not going to say it's going to be all inclusive. It's going to be that defense that they're going to be at the end of the year. We saw the progression with the Texas offense. By the end of the season, they were rocking and rolling, and nobody would have wanted to play Texas in the playoffs because of the way that this offense had galvanized. I believe that defense is going to be the same way. There's too much experience on that defense. When you look at a Bo Masco, who you seem to like a lot in the secondary, you got Jelani McDonald, Derek Williams being back there. We don't know what's going to happen with Jonah Williams on the backside, but then you got Grayson Littleton, Wardell Mack. You got guys that can go out there, and Caden Phillips, I didn't even mention his name.
5: Oh,
4: and he's
5: gosh.
4: Somebody that is going to be a special type of player. Then you got Ty Anthony Smith at linebacker, Rasheem Biles at linebacker, and then, of course, Colin Simmons on that defensive side. This could be one of those truly meaning iron sharpens iron every single day at practice, because talking about that defense, looking at that offense, the togetherness in which they're going to be playing with, that is something that Texas is going to have to try to bottle up, because both sides of the ball are going to be dangerous by the season's end. And that's if everybody stays healthy. So we'll see how that. They start practice tomorrow, and a little excited about it, as you can only imagine. Coming up next, the MLB trade deadline. Over 40 moves were made. Who's the winners? 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

0: top of the hour. Texas basketball getting early, early love. And they also released their schedule for the 2026-27 basketball season. We'll talk about that. And at 8:17, there's some quarterback battles in the NFL that we will discuss. But yesterday was the trade deadline in Major League Baseball. A lot of moves were being made. We got some winners. We've got some losers. And, of course, there's a lot of folks that are kind of upset still at the way that things went down with the L.A. Dodgers. And as I told you yesterday, it's not the Dodgers' fault that other teams are not willing to make moves, and the Dodgers are. They're not guaranteed to win a World Series. We even talked about it yesterday that, hey, they almost lost the World Series last year. If they would have made, the Blue Jays would have made a couple plays, that would have been it. Nobody would have been talking about the fact that they are making moves to get there. But now people are upset because, hey, they're changing the game because they're going out and getting all the elite players. If you have a opportunity to go and do that, go do it. What is going to make your team better? And that is why the trade deadline was so busy yesterday. If you're going to talk about winners and losers, you obviously got to talk about the LA Dodgers. They have made another move to get that pitching staff in place. And of course, they've got the bats to do it as well. Another winner in the moves that were being made was probably the Chicago Cubs. The Cubs went out and got some good pitching, some position players, but more importantly, they had to make sure that they got that pitching staff figured out. If you look at some of the other teams, Mark, you asked me yesterday, you were like, man, did the Yankees do anything worth it? I think they're staying pat the way that they are. They went out and got Luis Garcia Jr. and Helote Ramos, who's already hit a home run. But the one thing that I've always looked at when it comes to the Yankees, their health. If they can get their guys to come back and be healthy, they've been playing a long time without Aaron Judge. Giancarlo Stanton, Cody Bellinger, they've been missing guys. They just called up their star prospect, George Lombard Jr. He's coming up. They move Anthony Volpe and optioned him down. He'll probably get picked up by another team. But I think the Yankees they did okay in this. They didn't do great. They didn't do bad. They just did okay because I think they're putting all their eggs on their guys getting healthy.
1: Well, one of the things that aggravated me a little bit, Harge, was you see a team like the Dodgers. They got everything. And then they go out and get something. The teams like the Yankees and the Padres, like they have it. Even you just mentioned last year, very easily, they were one out away from
0: yes.
1: Winning up in Canada.
0: Yep.
1: Why wouldn't you go get these guys that are the most highly regarded players on the market? Like, all you need is a little.
0: Right. Well, because they don't want to give up a lot. When all you need is a little. That's the thing. The LA Dodgers are the LA Rams when it comes to football. They don't care about the picks. They don't care about what you think the future is going to be. We're trying to win now. And they're trying to do something that hadn't been done in a very long time, and that's three-peat. And it's still going to be tough. Yes, you go out and make those transactions. Of course, it's going to look good. It's going to make some things happen, but you still got to go out there and you still got to play. It's still baseball. But having that type of pitching staff gives you an opportunity because it's going to be tough to score runs on that pitching staff.
1: They got three or four Cy Young guys.
0: They got last year both Cy Young and an MVP on their squad. They were trying to get Paul Skenes yesterday too.
2: absolutely nuts.
0: If they would have got Skeens yesterday.
1: Yeah, it's a wrap. Yeah. Cancel Christmas.
0: Get the parade going. So, yeah, it is. Baseball is getting interesting. And I heard Colin Cowherd, which you can hear right here on Sports Radio AM 1300 The Zone and always free on the iHeartRadio app. He was talking about some of the moves that could have been made that weren't made. But he also said, when you look at this baseball landscape and everybody's thinking lockout, lockout, lockout, he said, and I kind of agree with him, if they were to lock out right now with the momentum that they had, people are talking about this more and more, even with football starting, that would be probably something that would be the worst thing that could happen to Major League Baseball. People keep saying the Dodgers are ruining it. No, they got over $1 billion in deferred payments. Deferred payments in $1 billion. That is something that a lot of people are going to be on that Bobby Bonilla. A lot of people are going to get those contracts. You're going to be like, man, it's 2044. He's still getting paid from the Dodgers? Yeah. Yeah, I'm still getting paid from him. So it's one of those things that as you continue to look at baseball and the excitement of it all and where they are right now, this is going to be a fun, fun run. If you look at the Rangers and the Astros who won at the trade deadline, I don't know. It's going to be an interesting debate. I don't think the Rangers did enough to help them with the postseason. But I think getting Dalton Varsho and trying to figure out what's next for the Astros with their hot lineup, they're starting to play a little bit better. Today, Carlos Correa will go to the doctor's office and hopefully he will be released to go out and hit. And if that's the case, you're going to get a big, powerful bat back into the lineup. You got a great third baseman. Pena's been on fire at the top of that lineup. And, of course, you know I'm talking about Yordan Alvarez continuing to knock the cover off the baseball.
2: Captain Crush.
0: So this is going to be an interesting run for the American League, but, of course, the National League with the Dodgers being the absolute winner when you look at the moves that was being made. Hour number one is in the books. Hour number two is just around the corner. Texas basketball getting a lot of love. Is it too early? Is it just right? We'll talk about that. And there's a bunch of quarterback battles in the NFL. Who's going to get the upper hand? We'll talk about that as well. Right here on the Morning Kickoff on Sports Radio AM 1300 The Zone and always free on the iHeartRadio app.
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0: 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The Maxwell Award watch list came out, and Arch Manning and Cam Coleman were listed on it. We got a chance to talk to new Texas soccer coach Marguerite Bates as they get ready to kick off their season tomorrow night against UTSA. And Bijan Robinson got paid. And we talked about the offense and defensive units as this Texas football team reports today and takes the field tomorrow. Right now, I want to get into college basketball. I know, folks, we're ways away, and there's still a lot to talk about when it comes to Texas basketball and the upcoming season. But the one thing that is always there is the fact that expectations are pretty high. And when you look at this Texas basketball team and the expectation is for them to contend, it is something that we haven't had here in quite some time. If you look at the Texas basketball team, they're sitting in the top five, And Joe Lunardi believes that this Texas basketball team could be ahead of schedule. Sean Miller and the Longhorns had a great offseason. You look at David Punch. They brought in Austin Goosby. They also have Bo Ogden, high school kids. Oh, by the way, Marcus Spears Jr. decided to reclass, one of the number one player in the class of 2027, and now he is on campus. And, of course, he's got a chance to bring back Matas Vokatidis. You look at the point guard position. Bless they made you. Some moves, and now Texas is sitting at a point where they are in the top five. So I wanted to ask you this, or top seven, excuse me. You look at this team and you get the sense of change, right? We got a chance to talk to Sean Miller. If you missed that interview, get over to the podcast page, wherever you get your podcast, and listen to him talk about his basketball team, what they were looking for, the defensive side of the ball, the types of players that are there. But now you start to look at this team and you say, oh, they got pieces now. Before, he had to deal with the hands that was dealt to him. And having Daylon Swain, to be perfectly honest with you, was a godsend. That was an amazing, amazing time to be able to have him here. But then you start to look around and you say, okay, what were some of the weak parts? How did they get to this part? Can they get here? And I believe that Texas has done enough this offseason to have an impact in the SEC and in college basketball.
1: Yeah, 100%. You mentioned Matas. You mentioned David Punch coming in. And that down-low presence that Texas is going to have is going to be very difficult to deal with. But Harge, Mikey Lewis, I'm talking about a guy that can fill it up. And you get multiple

0: Yeah.
1: They're going to play a lot. So, yeah, it's looking really, really strong for Texas.
0: Yeah, Texas basketball will kick off its season November the 2nd versus Chicago State. That game will be at the Moody Center, followed by Gardner-Webb. Grambling State will all be here in that first week of the season of November. Then they go to Baylor. They play Southern Utah and Southern Indiana at at home. They don't go to Baylor. They play Baylor in San Antonio. The interesting part about that game versus Baylor in San Antonio, that game will be November the 15th. You know what happens November the 14th?
1: What's that?
0: Texas football versus LSU.
1: Ooh.
0: That is going to be an interesting dynamic of trying to
1: just flip a coin
0: from Louisiana to try to make it to Baylor. Our guy Eric Henry of Horns 247 is going to pull that off. He's going to be at the LSU game and make it back in time for the Baylor game in San Antonio. They will go to San Diego in November, Thanksgiving weekend. They will take on Georgetown, St. Mary's, or UCLA in that trip out there. We also have the SEC ACC Challenge December the 1st. They will play Louisville. That's going to be a big matchup. They'll play Miami in H-Town. And that's one of the conversations that we had with Coach Sean Miller last week, was talking about him being able to take his basketball team and put it in front of fans that may or may not be able to make it to Austin all the time, but still have a huge fan base. San Antonio is a huge Texas Longhorn fan base. Houston, huge, huge Texas fan base there. So they'll get a chance to play Miami, which will be Ja Lucas coming back to H-Town as well. So there'll be a bunch of fans at the Toyota Center on December the 12th. Their first SEC game will be January the 2nd, and the number one team in the land, the Florida Gators, will be making their appearance here at the Moody Center to kick off SEC play. I got a chance to go to the Florida game last year. When you talk about length and watching how long their reach is on these basketball players, Florida has already figured it out.
1: Man, they have like four guys that's like 6'9", long arms, and they're in multiple positions too. It's not like they're just centers. They're forwards and small forwards.
0: Yep.
1: Like, I mean, just a really, really big team.
0: They got a guy that's 7'1". They got a 6'10" guy that's back who's a monster. You got a 6'11" basketball player, another 6'11" basketball player. This can't be true. This got to be a misprint. 7'9"?
1: Yeah.
0: 7'9"?
1: Oliver Ropes?
0: No. Yeah, that's him.
1: Yeah, he's 7'9".
0: 7'9".
1: The tallest basketball player in history.
0: Oh, my gosh.
1: And he run like, you talk about those sloths. Like, you can put him out there if you want to. You better get him a head start because he's not fast.
0: Yeah. So it is going to be interesting. Do you think this is too high or just right for the Texas basketball team? Number 7.
1: I think it's not high enough.
0: Wow.
1: I think that Texas is going to show the Gonzagas of the world, the Creightons and Dukes and Michigans, that they belong in that conversation because of the coach that they have. Coach Miller is equal to any other coaches in the top 5. And he just didn't have the talent at Xavier. He just didn't have the talent last season at Texas that would allow him to get that kind of cachet.
0: Let me bring it back. Texas now in the other ranking, the one that I was looking at was an old one. The brand new rankings preseason, way too early, has the Texas Longhorns at number 4. They have them at number 4. Is that just right?
1: I would say unproven, yes. Okay. Once you see Texas play –

0: two or three games, you're going to say, oh, yeah, they number one. You'll see.
1: Yeah.
0: Basketball is the fastest sport that you can improve and put cream to, the cream rises to the top faster.
1: Yep. This is just interesting to me. When you look at this basketball team and you look at Florida, who will definitely be, they are number one. You're followed by Duke at number two. You got the Fighting Illini, Illinois, at number three. And you have Texas at number four, followed by UConn. UConn is number five. That's a tough top ten. I mean, top five.
0: It's a tough top five, but
1: followed by
0: those teams have not played this team. Texas, yeah, they're a new team, but Texas, with what they had last year, was good enough to compete with those teams. They competed. And Coach Miller even said that their superpower was their resilience. The fact that they can not go away, that they kept fighting, that they kept coming back. You add that to talent, and we didn't mention Freeman. He's an unbelievable 3-and-D guy. He's tough, and he is not going to let you push him around. And as much as I made reference to the offensive play of these guards that Texas brought in, these are guys that can defend. Mikey Lewis, he can shut down your best guard.
1: Well, he's going to get an opportunity because this is a lot of high energy. And like we talked about with Coach Sean Miller, he wants y'all to understand that this, he's trying to do everything he can to make y'all aware about his basketball program and the support that is going to need here at the Moody Center. We'll be there. You know that's for sure. And all the games can be heard right here on Sports Radio AM 1300 The Zone. And always free on the iHeartRadio app. Coming up next, we're going to talk NFL. Who's got the upper hand at these quarterback battles?
0: Ooh.
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18: When teenager Joy Morgan discovered the religious group Israel United in Christ, she believed she'd found the truth. 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

0: 1300 The Zone. Coming up in the next segment, we got the world's strongest man back in the house, and he will bring you his world's strongest take. Right now, I want to get into the NFL. Obviously, quarterback battles and teams think that at the beginning of the year, everybody has an opportunity to win the championship. You start to look around and understand that not everybody has a quarterback to help them lead them to the championship. Take a look right now in Cleveland. The conversation right now is between Deshaun Watson and Shedeur Sanders. Last season, it was Shedeur, it was Dylan Gabriel, Joe Flacco, it was everybody but Shedeur Sanders. He was Dylan Gabriel was like number two or number three at one point. Shedeur just kept working on the other field. By the end of the year, Shedeur was in the lineup playing quarterback, and now Dylan Gabriel is fighting for those reps. Deshaun Watson, we already know about his legal battles, but is Shedeur the right answer for Cleveland? Here's Cameron Wolf of the NFL Network talking about what he's seen in the workouts thus far when it comes to Shedeur and Deshaun Watson.
1: Yeah, Patrick, this is the most exciting battle that I wanted to see in camp. And I know people are going to roll their eyes. It's the Browns, right? It's quarterbacks who may not have a long-term future, but it's so interesting yin and yang of the players. Shedeur is the young player, super popular, had to work on his progression inside the pocket. Deshaun Watson, the highly paid star who fell and is trying to lift himself back up. From what I understood, Shedeur Sanders' strong spring is the reason why this is a competition. I had a lot of conversations with head coach Todd Monken throughout the offseason, and he raved about how surprised he was to see Shedeur's improvement in the progressions. And that's something that has translated to training camp and today's practice, their first one in pads. He has been a lot more efficient going through his reads, not holding on to the ball as long. It's still a work in progress. That's something they're going to continue to work on him with. It can pop up at times, but that growth is the reason why this is going to go down into the preseason games for this competition. Remember, Monken wanted to make a decision this spring that who his starter was, and Watson was the favorite, but it changed, and Shedeur is the reason for that change. And so when I watch there at camp tomorrow, I can't wait to see what he looks like. He will likely play with the starters. They've been switching every other day. Today was Deshaun. Tomorrow should be Shedeur. Can he translate that to the pads? Can he translate that to preseason? And if so, with a really young Browns team, it may make more sense to start Shedeur than Deshaun with the timeline the Browns are on.
2: Mm-hmm. Ooh. You know what? I watched a couple of the plays. It was a continuation of last year, Harge. They have a tight end, number 44, yep. Fannin. He has a special relationship with that kid. If you have that, use it. I don't care. You paying Deshaun Watson $40 million, whatever you're paying him. If he's not as effective as the other guy, you play the other guy. The team, you're gonna cause a rift. The players know. Locker room knows. Oh, they playing him for the money. They playing him. They paid him. That's not a good policy in the locker room. So Cleveland has bigger problems than if they have talent. They have a problem with playing the talent that deserves to play.
0: Yeah. When you look at the Deshaun Watson situation and look at Shedeur, Shedeur was a part of our conversation pretty much every day at some point last year. This has been a quiet offseason for Shedeur. He's been putting his head down. He's been working. You start to see the progression and understanding what it's like to be a professional quarterback in the NFL. I'm pulling for Shedeur to get that job. I was talking to Eric Metcalf yesterday, and he's getting ready to go to camp and check out Cleveland. And he, too, wants to see what this looked like. But on all accounts, Deshaun Watson looks good out there. Yes, he's throwing interceptions. He's taking more chances, speed of the game, or whatever. But don't you have to see what you have in Deshaun Watson before you decide if you're going to make Sanders your quarterback? Don't you have to look at that first?
2: I told you that already, that you give everybody a fair look, but just because you're paying them, you look at them and you say, okay, hey, man, we made a mistake. And we're gonna go with Sanders. He came in and was able to understand pre-reads and coverages better this year than he did last year.
0: Right.
2: In one offseason. That's work.
0: Yeah.
2: That's studying. That's being active and wanting to be better off.
0: And he slimmed down too. You can tell he's lost a lot of weight. Because before, remember, his shoulders were pretty broad.
2: Kind of bumpy.
0: Now he's dropped the weight, and he looks a lot better. Looks like he has understood what that first season of the NFL was like. Now he's made some adjustments. We'll see how that plays out. I'm pulling for him, but I think Deshaun is going to get an opportunity to play and might play early. I think both quarterbacks will end up playing a lot this season. In Minnesota, you got Kyler Murray. And J.J. McCarthy, it seems to me you were just in Minnesota. So a lot of the Minnesota Vikings were at SummerSlam. I saw Justin Jefferson standing on the table making some announcements. But it looks like Kyler Murray and Justin Jefferson have now formed some alliance and putting in the work. I saw him and Jordan Addison making big plays down the field. Is this a foregone conclusion that Kyler Murray is going to be the starting quarterback for the Minnesota Vikings?
2: I think it is, because I watched J.J. McCarthy at practice, and Hargie looks the same as he did last year. No difference. And that is scary in the sense that they got rid of the guy that won the Super Bowl because they thought that he was going to be the savior. And now you have a journeyman quarterback coming in that wore his welcome out and with the Cardinals, and he's going to be the starter. I watched ad nauseum their practices over the last 4 days because of being in Minnesota. I talked to Justin Jefferson. He was saying how good practice had gone and how he's excited about the season. He, in conversation, mentioned that Kyler, man, he got the potential to go off. He ain't say nothing about J.J. McCarthy.
0: Interesting.
2: Did not mention him.
0: Well, we should see. And I thought Kyler Murray, when he took the job, I thought that was going to be his to take anyway. They took a chance on him. And the quarterback whisperer now, Kevin O'Connell, I think a lot of people are looking at him and thinking that he has the secret sauce. But he just couldn't get to mix up properly. He couldn't get the right rule with J.J. McCarthy.
2: It's too early, man.
0: Yeah, I know you're hungry. The Atlanta Falcons, Michael Penix Jr. versus Tua Tagovailoa. Two lefties battling for that starting position. Michael Penix Jr. coming off of his surgeries, 1,000 of them. And Tua Tagovailoa, he needs to get that guardian helmet, that deal that Jalen Petrie has gotten that deal with.
2: You know,
0: with.
2: There was another little nugget that I heard. It kind of made me kind of, ooh, really? They're saying that Aaron Jones may not be the starter. That young running back that they brought in, they like him. And they said that he's explosive. He's also bigger than Aaron Jones. But Aaron Jones has been a dog his whole career. So it'd be hard to see him not start. But I'm just giving you the report on conversations I had with players. Mm. You know I was going to ask them questions.
0: Of course, we knew that. Last but not least, the quarterback battle that everyone is talking about is Kirk Cousins versus Fernando Mendoza, Heisman Trophy winner, and, of course, the number one overall draft pick. It seems like Kubiak believes that Kirk Cousins will start, and then Mendoza will find his way on there. I believe it's just to push him a little bit, to make sure that he's staying on everything. who's going to be the starting quarterback in Las Vegas?
2: Ooh, it's going to be Cousins.
0: Yeah.
2: Cousins got to do it. He's a veteran. He knows the system already. Mendoza is learning it and it self-admittedly said that he is not ready.
0: Right. Coming up next, I hope that you're ready. The World's Strongest Man is bringing you his World's Strongest Take right here on the Morning Kickoff on Sports Radio AM 1300 The Zone and always free on the iHeartRadio app.
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9: Your Austin area weather, mostly sunny for your Tuesday, a high of 100. Tonight's low, 77. Wednesday, partly cloudy, a high near 100. Tomorrow night's low in the upper 70s.
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12: What's happening, fellow sports fans? It's Andy West. Let's look back on this day in sports history, August 4th. We'll start today in 1982, where Joel Youngblood becomes the only player in Major League Baseball history to play and get hits for two different teams in two different cities on the same day. In the afternoon, his hit drives in the winning run for the New York Mets in a 7-4 victory at Chicago. After the game, he's traded to the Montreal Expos and plays that night in Philadelphia. He enters the game in right field in the fourth inning and later gets a single. Today in 1985, future Hall of Famer infielder Rod Carew of the California Angels singles off Minnesota's Frank Viola to collect his 3,000th career hit. The Angels win 6-5. 1985 was his last season, and he finished his career with 3,053 hits. And we'll stick with baseball. Today in 2010, on the anniversary of his 500th home run in 2007, Alex Rodriguez hits his 600th home run and becomes the youngest player to attain that milestone. His two-run first-inning shot off Toronto's Sean Markham put New York ahead, and the Yankees coasted to a 5-1 victory over the Blue Jays.
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0: When you hear that beat drop, you know that it can only mean one thing. WWE Hall of Famer and World's Strongest Man, the Mark Henry, brings you his World's Strongest Take. Take it away, big fella.
2: Harge.
0: Yes.
2: You know what time it is?
0: What time is it?
2: It's time for the World's Strongest Take by the World's Strongest Man. Guys, back then they didn't know me. Now I'm hot. They're all on me. Yeah, I know I sound a little down. But I'm sounding down, guys, because I just realized that my co-host and former friend had something to do with the fact that I got kicked out of a fantasy league. I just found out, and it's sad. I'm not going to cry in front of everybody, but when I leave, he's
0: going to be crying.
2: He's going to cry in the car. Guys, this is about fantasy football. And there's a lot of fantasy football players. I really do think that the best thing to do is to not draft with your hearts. We established that this year. Harge was one of those guys that he said, Mark, quit picking because you, with who you want, as because you like them. And it took me a while to get to this point. So with that being said, there are multiple options of guys, and I'm going to give you the top guys in each position, and you have to figure out, this is the keys. More than me giving you my take today, I'm giving you my keys to picking a fantasy draft. Jahmyr Gibbs, Bijan Robinson, Chase, Nacua, Njigma, St. Brown, Taylor, McCaffrey, Lamb, Cook, Jefferson, Henry, Saquon Barkley, which I think should be higher. Nico Collins, A.J. Brown, Brock Bowers, Genty, Pickens, and Hampton round out the top 20. You want to get a running back because there's less running backs than there are any other statistical position to give you points. If you pick a quarterback first, you're what we call an ignoramus. Their quarterback position is, yeah, it can give you 20 points, but there's about 25 quarterbacks that can give you 20 points. There's only about 5 that can give you that at running back, and only about 5 that can give you that at wide receiver, and only 3 that can give you that at tight end. So wouldn't you go after the guys where you have the least amount, Harge? So, that being said, do not pick with your heart. Yes, I'm taking my own advice. I did not want to pick a guy that played for the Eagles. These were my rules. I don't pick anybody in the East. I don't care if they're the best player. That's been my credo for the last 6 years.
0: How's that worked out for you?
2: And I have never won. Until last year.
0: Why is that, Mark?
2: And that's because I had Saquon Barkley on my team.
0: Sometimes you got to make some sacrifices.
2: Sometimes you got to make some sacrifices, guys. So don't pick with your heart. Pick the players that the least amount will be available. Hard, what say you?
0: I mean, those are some interesting words and words of wisdom by one Mark Henry, world's strongest man. And when he says don't pick with your heart, a lot of times he would always want to pick a Cowboy.
2: Yeah, that's true.
0: Can't pick with your heart there. He was not on the Bijan Robinson train as early as some folks. He kept saying he got to show it to him. Well, not only did he show him,
2: we had to crown him. Yeah. Hey, I'll just put it in perspective, guys. Yeah. I had the Cowboys as my second defense last year.
0: In case y'all didn't know, they were historically bad.
2: The worst.
0: But he thought the defense was going to be okay. When it comes to fantasy football, we always try to look at those types of things. And to your point, there's 32 starting quarterbacks in the NFL. No need to run out there and jump at the first one that's available. Unless it's a quarterback that has the ability to move with his legs. Josh Allen was outstanding. Lamar Jackson is always going to be a name to pay attention to. And even Kyler Murray was going to put up points. A lot of times you can get a quarterback late because most of the time you got to look at the team that's going to have a quarterback throwing the ball late in the ball game. They got to have a bad defense. You got to look and see because those are the things that can play into your success or your failures. Look at the offense that the LA Rams use. Matthew Stafford will be there, and he will put up a lot of points. Then you also got to look at, to your point, the running back position. The running back position, there are some really good names that are there early. Obviously, Derrick Henry, James Cook. You look at David Montgomery is a name to pay attention to this year.
2: Walker the third.
0: And Kenny Walker the third. So you start to look around. A guy that I think is a steal and always has been a steal is Devin Achane from the Miami Dolphins. He said the other day he wants to lead the NFL in rushing. You think they're not going to try to get him the ball a lot of times? So pay attention to those who have strong convictions about themselves, and those will be the ones that you need to pay attention to. But to your point, you're right. They got a Bijan Robinson. They got a Brian Robinson. They have all kinds of players in Atlanta. But Jahmyr Gibbs and Bijan Robinson are the two top running backs, but you're going to get a lot of good names. I wouldn't be surprised if Mark Henry ended up with his best friend, Cam Scataboo, your favorite back.
2: Whoa.
0: You know he plays for the Giants.
2: I know, but he's still far down on my list.
0: As he should be. As always, that's my guy. Right there, the world's strongest man bringing you his world's strongest take right here on Sports Radio AM 1300. The Zone. Coming up next, we're about to have the final drive. 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

0: Welcome back to the morning kickoff right here on Sports Radio, AM 1300, The Zone. Mike Harbaugh, Harge, WWE Hall of Famer, World's Strongest
1: That's
0: Man.
1: That's right.
0: The Mark Henry. And coming up on the final drive, we're going to wrap up the winners and losers of Major League Baseball, Texas football, and of course, we've got to talk NFL football. The Dallas Cowboys continue to work out in Oxnard, California, and Coach Schottenheimer had a little bit to say when it came to the defensive coordinator, Christian Parker, and what he brings to the Dallas Cowboys.
2: But Christian Parker, what kind of an imprint has he put on this team so far as your new defensive coordinator?
3: You know, he's 34, first time being a coordinator, but he reminds me a lot of myself. He has been preparing for this moment to be a coordinator for a long time. It's not where he sat down and said, oh, man, what do I do now? Mm-hmm. There's incredible conviction, his ability to communicate the mission and what we're trying to get done and the play style. Maybe one of the best teachers that I've ever been around, because Daniel, he's got the ability to say the same thing 4, 5, 6 different ways, because you learn differently than maybe I do and maybe that he does. I love walking by his office because there's a line of players that want to go in there and sit down and talk football with him, because he's a savant in a lot of ways, and he's already put his imprint on what we're trying to do.
0: And that's the main thing too, being able to teach multiple different ways, because everybody learns different. It's like, I can, once you write it down, you can remember it a little bit better than verbalizing it, right? So yeah. A lot of times there's different ways to figure things out. So the competitive balance is going to be there when it comes to the Dallas Cowboys.
1: We had a couple of guys on our team that were memory challenged as far as learning plays. And Coach Williams, our defense coordinator, said, all you have to do is find the smartest guy on the field and ask him. Like, they don't know what you're asking him.
0: Right.
1: Asking him, hey, man, what we do on this? And they'll tell you. That is one of the fail safes. And I heard that Christian Parker, he wants at least one of those guys at every level, so you don't have to scream to tell people that can't remember to play.
0: Yeah.
1: Or that don't recognize what's going on in that situation. So you have one now at safety who can relay all the messages. You have two at middle linebacker now. And that's three more than the Cowboys had all last year.
0: Yeah. Terrible defense, terrible mindset, but now got a new defensive coordinator that is bringing some different energy. As he said, he's 34 years old. He's learning on the fly, but he's finding the right people as usual. We talked a lot about the Texas men's basketball team coming in at number 4. Texas men's basketball, is that too high, too low, or just right, waiting on the season?
1: You said 7.
0: No, I switched it because I went and found the actual right page. And
1: you on the right page.
0: Yeah, 4 is good.
1: 4 is good.
0: Okay.
1: I can see that.
0: They got new players. They got a new, not coaching staff, but new philosophy. And Sean Miller is a no-nonsense type of guy, bringing in some freshmen, some transfers, and, of course, leaving Matas in the middle, something that we can think of. Now, you talk about winners and losers when it comes to the Major League Baseball. The Dodgers acquired 2-time Cy Young Award winner Tarik Skubal. The Red Sox get Allie Rushman, the catcher from the Baltimore Orioles. The Cubs get former Blue Jay and Devil Ray Kevin Gausman. The Phillies get Luis Arraez. The Padres get Robbie Ray. And the Yankees add Luis Garcia Jr. and Helot Ramos, 2 guys. Are the Dodgers putting pressure on other teams to make plays?
1: Yes. And the Dodgers are not. I don't think they should be ashamed. I don't think they should feel like that they're doing something wrong because they're spending money to make their franchise better. If you go to any house in America, the missus is going to be like, we need new drapes.
0: Yep.
1: We need new carpet. We need fresh paint. We need the yard to be this way. Like, if you're not trying to make your place better, then that's your fault.
0: Yep.
1: And the Dodgers are trying to beautify their house, and they are doing it.
0: Yep, they're it's doing exactly what they need to be doing. Big news, Bijan Robinson, running back for the Atlanta Falcons, former Texas Longhorn, is now signed a 3-year extension worth $75 million that will now make
1: him
0: the highest paid running back in NFL history. Sources for ESPN's Adam Schefter and Ian Rappaport. He will receive $50 million guaranteed. This has been a week-long holdout, and you start to look at the numbers. Jeremiah Love, the rookie running back for the Arizona Cardinals, he's getting $53 million guaranteed. Saquon had $36 million guaranteed. And Ashton Jeanty, when he was drafted, he had $35.9 million dollars guaranteed. Bijan now sitting at 51. He is the highest paid running back in NFL history, but that could only be for a little while, as the possibility that Jahmyr Gibbs, another one of those superstar running backs, he's up for a new contract as well. He probably breaks that today.
1: Probably. Listen, they were just jockeying, Hart. They're just waiting to see who's going to challenge the market and what the market was going to be. Now we know. And why wait?
0: Right.
1: Just say, hey, that's what it is. I need $1 million more.
0: Yeah, there's got to be some money, or $1 more. I mean, it's just whatever. I mean, they want to be the highest.
1: Yeah, they just want to be the number.
0: Try to be in the number. And the cool thing about it is Jahmyr Gibbs and Bijan Robinson were both coached by Tashard Choice.
1: I know. That's crazy.
0: And Tashard Choice is the running backs coach in Detroit right now. So he's going to be with Jahmyr Gibbs when he signs that extension. And like you said, I'm sure he's sitting there saying, let me hold something. Let me see what
1: hey,
0: you
1: boys.
0: Got.
1: you remember all them tough days?
0: Yeah, we had a good time, but I was tough on you.
1: I was tough on you for a reason, yeah, to get you to this point.
0: And here's
1: let me hold some of that.
0: Here is payday. So this is going to be, this is the rough part about training camp, trying to get the money right, trying to make sure people get paid, trying to look out for people. Look at what's going on with Baker Mayfield in
1: bless
0: Tampa. He wants to get paid a certain amount of money. They're
1: he deserves it. He deserves it.
0: Hey, I'm not arguing with you. I'm just saying this is what it is. And now we're sitting here looking at it. You also have to look at the Panthers. Are they going to extend Bryce Young? We don't know. NFL football season is upon us, and it's always going to be about contract years. I want to give a special shout-out to Coach Marguerite Bates, the head soccer coach for Texas women. They get started tomorrow night at UTSA. I want to thank my man Mark Henry. Welcome back. We'll hear more about SummerSlam tomorrow, see what that's talking about. I want to thank Ronald and Eric for holding it down behind the boards. We got some changes that are happening here, not only just on the 40 acres, but in iHeart Studios. And we'll continue to let you know the latest as we go. But as always, folks, thanks for tuning in. Get over to the podcast page. Stay locked in for Dan Patrick, Colin Cowherd, The Craig Way Show with the voice of the Texas Longhorns, Craig Way, Bucky and BK, and Round Rock Express Baseball, all coming at you right here on Sports Radio AM 1300 Zone, and always free on the iHeartRadio app. And just remember this, don't believe everything you see, because even salt looks like sugar. 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
8: Just before midnight on Saturday, February 19th, 2005, Danielle Imbeau and her friend Richard Petrone left a crowded Philadelphia bar. 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

He's a Texas legend, a Hall of Fame broadcaster, the voice of the Texas Longhorns, and your host of the Craig Way Show. 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

0: I've often said that following the pandemic, the busiest commuting day of the week is Tuesday. You see, a lot of folks after the pandemic decided that they're just going to work from home on Mondays if they work at all. Same for Friday as well, which means Tuesday is the day when you're really in the mix, when you're really in the grind, and hopefully you're getting through it okay, not only with your commute, but with your day. 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I thank you very much for joining us. The producer is Antone Likem. If you encountered that, as I have, traffic is worse on Tuesday than it is on Monday.
1: It's definitely a little bit worse in the middle of the week. Yeah, nobody's working Mondays. Nobody's working Fridays. Thursday's pretty much Friday, and Tuesday is when you have to be here. I feel like there's a lot of people, I don't want to say too much, but I feel like there's a lot of people in the office that I only see on Tuesdays and stuff like that. Like, here comes Chip.
0: Well, Tuesdays is a meeting day. So
1: there you go. That's why.
0: You got meetings, too, so you got to be in and on those. You get pulled into some of those.
1: I know, I've done really good for myself now, Craig, and I've only got about two meetings a week.
0: One
1: of them's on Tuesday, and one of them is coincidentally on Thursday, which are my off days.
0: That's good. That's a good point. In any event, it's a busy day. So to try to make it go a little busy, we've loaded up the show today with a busy Tuesday. We have three guests, starting here in a few minutes. We're going to visit with Gene Watson, our MLB insider from the Chicago White Sox front office. We'll get the review of the trade deadline deals that were made, including by his own club, the White Sox, and what to look for now that the trade deadline has passed. Astros were pretty busy, and they've been kicking it in a high gear of late. Now, they did lose last night to the Toronto Blue Jays. Weird game. They made a deal to get Dalton Varsho from the Blue Jays when they were playing the Blue Jays. Now, Varsho had taken batting practice with the Blue Jays. Then he found out he was traded. This was before the game. And then he went over and took batting practice with the Astros. And then he got a hit. Toronto ended up winning the game. But since the Rangers, who also made a deal or two, lost to the Giants and had a really difficult time last night, dropped the opener of that series. They're still 2.5 back of Houston, still 2 back in the wild card. But both those teams very much in contention for the postseason. So that's something to keep in mind there. So Gene Watson will join us in a few minutes. We'll do that. 3 o'clock hour. We are into our Tuesdays with Tepper rotation, our weekly conversation on Tuesday afternoons in the 3 o'clock hour with Greg Tepper, the editor-in-chief, which is what he is, has been. This is his second year as editor-in-chief, but for many years he was managing editor. But he's the editor-in-chief of Dave Campbell's Texas Football Magazine. We'll have some more college football conversation with him, and we're previewing a different classification of high school football. Last week we started off with 1A and 2A. We're going to do 3A today, 3A Division 1 and 3A Division 2. So we'll have a preview of the 3A ranks with Greg Tepper, as well as talking college football and more. Greg, of course, the editor-in-chief of Dave Campbell's Texas Football Magazine. That's in the 3 o'clock hour. In the 4 o'clock hour, we continue our SEC previews, visiting with the play-by-play voices of all of the institutions. Chuck Barrett is the play-by-play voice of the Arkansas Razorbacks. He'll be on with us. And like I was saying yesterday when we visited with Jeff Dantzler, the play-by-play voice of Georgia, there's no real rhyme or reason to when a given team is previewed. It's not done by projected order of finish, because it'd be really weird since Georgia's predicted to finish in first and Arkansas is predicted to finish in last. So we're not doing it like that. We're not doing it like a snake draft in a fantasy football league. It's all based on the availability of these guys, because they're all pretty busy like I am this time of year. There's meetings, there's production meetings, crew meetings. There's luncheons they have to be at. There's football practice getting underway this week as well. So we're putting it together to match the availabilities of the broadcasters. For example, tomorrow We're going to visit with Sean Kelly, the play-by-play voice of the Florida Gators. It just works out. For him. Thursday, it'll be Tom Leach, play-by-play voice of the Kentucky Wildcats. Again, there's no pattern or rhyme or reason to it. It's just the only rhyme and reason is availability of the guys and what day and what time suits them best. So in the 4 o'clock hour today, it'll be Chuck Barrett from Arkansas. In the 3 o'clock hour tomorrow, it'll be Sean Kelly of Florida. It'll depend on the day and time that's available to all these guys. But we'll visit with all of them as we go through. So that's the lineup of what we have. And then there's the one other thing we have going on right now. As you know, in addition to these SEC previews that are going on for a 3-week span, so too is our 3-week span of giveaways of Dave Campbell's Texas Football Magazine. We started yesterday. We're giving away one copy per hour. So 3 per show, and that's 5 shows a week, and we're doing it for 3 weeks. So we're giving away a copy, 1 per hour. And the way we're doing that is we're kind of doing it as a mixture of some mild trivia,

0: You can go up to 30 seconds, although you don't even really need to be 30 seconds. When we do the trivia, all you have to do is say, hey, the answer is so-and-so, and you'll win. In fact, we have the answer. Our third hour, we had the question was, who was the quarterback of the Texas Longhorns when they beat the Georgia Bulldogs in the 1949 Orange Bowl? We had a lot of incorrect answers, but we did have a couple of correct ones, and we said the first correct one would get the magazine. Well, here's the first correct one.
1: This is Ashley Wilson. The correct answer is Paul Campbell.
0: There you go, Ashley. Congratulations. Ashley Wilson wins a copy of Dave Campbell's Texas Football Magazine. Now, I won't say it was a trick question, but I will say you had to make sure, because the star of the game, the offensive star of that 1949 Orange Bowl, and the reason why we said that picked that game is because we previewed Georgia, and we said Texas had played Georgia in three bowl games and beat them most recently in the Sugar Bowl several years back, lost to them in the Cotton Bowl January 1st of 84, 10-9, where a Texas victory would have given them a national title. And then the first time they met was the 1949 Orange Bowl. And I said, name the quarterback for Texas, as Ashley did, and a couple others of you did as well, is Paul Campbell. Paul Campbell was the quarterback. But the star of the game, and this is where I thought it might throw some people off, Tom Landry. That's right, the same one. He was the coach of the Dallas Cowboys. Landry had come out of the military and was a fullback and defensive back for Texas, and rushed for over 100 yards, scored a couple of touchdowns. It's a big, big factor in the game, and Texas defeated Georgia 41-28. Tom Landry, the star, but the quarterback was Paul Campbell, and congratulations to Ashley Wilson, who knew that. So there, it's a mixture of some trivia and then also random. In the 3 o'clock hour yesterday, we said the random fourth person to reach us on the talkback microphone, we win, and we did. He was rather entertaining, was he not?
2: He was. I mean, that was one of the best talkbacks I've ever gotten in my life.
0: Yeah, you don't even have to be entertaining. All you have to do is say, when we do that, say, I want the magazine, and give us your name and your number. That's all you have to do. And then Anton will be in touch with you on how you can pick up your copy of the magazine. So we're going to start off this 2 o'clock hour with a random one. So, be the sixth person. I can't tell you how you can be the sixth. Just hopefully it works out for you. Be the sixth person to leave us a message on the TalkBack microphone. Again, if you haven't already, just download the iHeartRadio app. You do a search for AM13 Under the Zone. When it pops up, then you press the little red button with a white microphone, just like Ashley Wilson did yesterday. And you can say, I want the magazine. My name is, give us a name and number. It's that simple. Whoever's number six is going to get it. Up next, we'll talk baseball with Gene Watson when we continue on 13 Under the Zone.
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11: Award-winning producer has died. David Rivkin, better known as David Z, was a pioneer and primary architect of the Minneapolis sound, which left a massive imprint on funk, rock, pop, and R&B. In 1976, he engineered a teenaged Prince's first demo tapes. David Z was 78. 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
11: And it's almost time to believe, Ted Lasso fans.
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11: The Apple TV series returns for a fourth season starting tomorrow. Jason Sudeikis starring as the college football coach turned soccer coach who now leads a women's team. That's entertainment. I'm Daria Albinger.
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16: This is a Texan Tuesday, so our return cuts include, not limited to, three Texans for sure in the 4 o'clock hour. We hear from the King, George Strait, in the 4 o'clock hour. In the 3 o'clock hour, we hear at least once from the iconic Willie Nelson, and here in the 2 o'clock hour from the immortal Stevie Ray Vaughan. Your choice of the Stevie Ray tune for today?
7: Yeah, tightrope. I used to cover this one when I was doing my little bar bands and stuff like this one. 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
16: A little personal touch for you. Okay. It's always a personal touch for me whenever we have the opportunity to visit with my good friend, our MLB insider from the Chicago White Sox front office, Gene Watson, joins us from a golf course, I do believe, coming off a well, hard-earned and richly deserved day to catch your breath following the MLB trade deadline that happened yesterday. I know you went had a lot of sleepless nights. What golf course are you on, and what event is this, Gino?
9: So it's our Royals employee golf tournament, which has been an amazing day. I'm playing with a great group. J.C. Andrews is actually from Abilene, Texas. She's a great Texan. And so we're having a great time. It's been a lot of fun. Tiger Woods has won 6 tournaments here today, and I can promise you I won't be winning my first here today.
16: So. Okay. All right. Would it be safe to say that this is a bit of a catch-up on the relaxation for you? Because I know you and your front office have been grinding, and you guys were active as you thought you might be at the trade deadline. And we'll get into some of the specifics coming up, but just what it was like for your group and probably what it was like, since you've been through this so many times, for front offices all around Major League Baseball, especially when it got down inside the last, 2-3 hours, and we had a flurry of activity yesterday.
9: Yeah, it was fun. There were some things we wanted to accomplish. We wanted to get a starting pitcher, which we did with Luis Castillo. We wanted to get a reliever, which we did with Oscar Brazelbon. We wanted to get a center fielder, which we did with Brenton Doyle. And we wanted to get a catcher, which we did with Joey Bart. So we were fairly excited about the group we were able to do. It was a really exciting deadline. Really, you know, we were talking, you know, with the club really up until about 3 minutes before the deadline. And now, once you get to that point, like, you're waiving the medicals. So Jeff Head in our sports science department does a great job of getting out of potential targets, getting out in front of them and knowing, like, yes, this medical would clear, so that if you get within the 5-minute mark, you can just agree to the deal and you don't have to go to medicals. And so it was an exciting deadline. We feel like we really improved our club, and we're excited about going into Fenway tonight, starting that 3-game series and pushing all the way to the finish line.
16: Wow. Okay. You brought up a really good point. I was going to ask you a related thing about this, so I'll just kind of roll it into the same deal. When you mentioned about being inside the final 5 minutes, every year, I was reading a piece from Buster Olney from ESPN, and he pointed it out that every year the last couple of hours are the most hectic, even though you're not required to wait until the last day in the final few hours, but it goes into the last couple of hours seemingly every year before some of the most talked about deals get done. Now, that didn't happen with the Dodgers and Tigers, and we'll get into the Scooball thing in a moment, but with some of the other deals, like the Adley Rutschman trade from Baltimore to Boston, that happened within the last couple of hours before the deadline. What constitutes, what do you think comprises why it gets so ramped up inside those last hour or 2 hours before the deadline hits, before teams pull the trigger on trades?
9: Craig, really, you're calling everybody's bluff. I mean, so our conversations with Seattle really began about 10 days ago. Jerry DePoto, their president's a very good friend of mine. Our conversations are very transparent. You know, we talked about George Kirby, Emerson Hancock, Bryce Miller, the Texas A&M product, Luis Castillo. And so, you know, you have price tags on every pitcher. And as the days go by, you begin to, like, no, we wouldn't do that. We would do that. You might pivot the players you're giving them for a different player. And you might throw in another player into the deal. You know, we had a situation in the very last minute where there was $1 million difference in the trade. And we had to throw Nolan Jones in the trade based on his 2027 salary. So it's really a lot of creative work by a lot of people, but you're constantly talking to the 29 other clubs. And a lot of it's like a poker game. You're calling everybody's bluff, and then you get within an hour, and the guys that you really want to get, now you have to ask yourself again, is this okay? Are you willing to pay this price? Because if you are, we probably need to go. And so you fire those last hour, you know, proposals out to other clubs so that you can get to medical and feel good about it. But it's a lot of creative work by a lot of people, and it's really, really a lot of fun.
16: sitting with Gene Watson from the Chicago White Sox front office here on 1300. All right, I'm kind of going in a little bit of reverse order, but I'm localizing it. I want to get your thoughts on it. It's kind of similar to what you just mentioned about the whether there's a calling a bluff or waiting and all that sort of stuff to look at the deals. The Rangers made one deal. And then of course the Astros got kind of busy. And then you mentioned the Mariners trading Castillo to you guys. So those three teams are battling in the American League West. And I know you've seen this multiple times. I got a curious look from the producer Antone when I was explaining Dalton Varsho taking BP with the Blue Jays yesterday, then realizing, being told he was traded to the Astros, going over to the other dugout and taking BP with Houston and suiting up and getting a hit with the Astros. I know you've seen that a lot through the years, and that's got to be a strange dynamic, but how about your thoughts on those three American League West teams, what they did and did not do?
9: Well, I think money was a big part of what they could and couldn't do. You've got teams that are up against the luxury tax that really can't take on a lot of money. So you had situations where the teams wanted to buy and sell at the same time. Dalton Varsho is like a son to me. I mean, he was on our 2019 Team USA WBC team and just a great kid. And we actually spoke right after the trade took place. And he's super excited about being in Houston and he's going to add to their ball club. But, you know, it's really a unique situation. And sometimes when you get into those 11th hour deals, the conversations can speed up because you're playing that team. And so that was the case between Toronto and Houston. But in the American League West, I think you look at the Angels, and they were certainly going to, for the first time, be able to multiply off their major league team. And then the other clubs are looking at, like, you know, do we have a chance to win the World Series? Probably not. But the American League is wide open. So if there's a situation where we can buy and sell at the same time, maybe save some money and improve our major league club, that's something we're going to try to execute.
16: All right. Let me get your thoughts on that big Boston-Baltimore deal. There are some folks who feel that both sides may have won out. Baltimore because they stockpiled some of Boston's best young talent in the system. The Red Sox being able to add a catcher and a bat with, as you point out, as your ball club gets ready to take them on, the hottest team in baseball right now. How about your thoughts on that Adley Rutschman from Baltimore to Boston deal?
9: Well, anytime you go 1-1 in the country, the pressure always exists of being in that organization and what is expected of being the number one pick in the draft. And so I feel like he's going to just be able to put on a new uniform in a new organization is going to be a blow for him and a chance to just reset his career. In Boston, I mean, they're 23-4, 23-5, their last 30 games, something like that. They're playing as good a baseball as anybody in the game, and they felt like Atlee could come in and potentially be a force behind the plate and offensively in the lineup, and it's a very good gamble for them. So Boston's got a great system. They were able to execute that trade, and Baltimore certainly trying to grow for the future.
16: All right, keeping it in the American League East, the Yankees pick up Luis Garcia Jr. They needed a right-handed bat, and they got that also, and Elio Ramos, who really just kind of really hits lefties very, very well. They did not do a deal to get another catcher, but they picked up those two guys. How about what the Yankees did?
9: Well, it's unfortunate they've had their injuries they've had. I mean, Aaron Judge, who knows if he's going to come back? Giancarlo Stanton, who knows if he's going to come back? But they've got a very good rotation. And so to add offense to that lineup is going to be big for them. And, you know, again, the American League is wide open. So the team that can get healthy and put runs on the board and pitch well like they do is going to have a chance to win it all in October.
16: All right. And Tampa Bay, of course, continues to lead the division. And Tampa Bay, Gino, was mentioned along with the Brewers and maybe the Braves as the three teams who might really challenge the Dodgers to try to get Tarek Skubal. And the Rays didn't do it, but they did pick up Freddie Peralta as well, and they got Liam Hicks from the Marlins. How about your thoughts on the Rays?
9: Yeah, they've just got such a great system. I mean, they're able to add whenever they want. They could have made the big move with Tarek Skubal. They chose not to, but they've got such a deep system that they're going to be able to go internal towards September 1 and add to that 26-man roster. And, you know, who knows who can beat the Dodgers? But as I've said, the American League is wide open, and they certainly got a great chance to be the representative in the World Series.
16: One more American League team, Gino, and then I'll jump to the National League, and that's the team that's trying to run you guys down in the division, the Guardians. They picked up Foster Griffin. They picked up Nathaniel Lowe. They're not gigantic moves, but Griffin's been pitching well, and Lowe, we know, is a veteran, solid bat as well. How about the Guardians?
9: Yeah, Foster we had in Kansas City. I mean, he's more of a guy that's going to help you get there. You know, if they're in a five-game series, I'm not sure he pitches one of the first three games. But he's had an incredible career since he went over to the Pacific Rim and pitched over in Japan. And when he comes back, like most guys do, they're a little bit more comfortable. And he's been more comfortable. Nate Lowe's got a chance to lengthen out that lineup. I mean, there's some swing and miss, but there's also some power. So those were more depth moves for them that can help them get in. But how much impact they have in October, I'm not sure what that's going to be.
16: Doing a recap of the trade deadline for a couple more minutes here with Gene Watson for the Chicago White Sox. Gino, in the National League, the two teams that folks thought might really make a push to try to get Skubal were the Braves and the Brewers. Neither did so. The Braves picked up Tyler Miley, and, of course, they got Brett Suter and got a couple other guys. And the Brewers, I think a lot of folks thought, you know, they had the pieces to do it, but maybe didn't want to part with a Logan Henderson or somebody else, another big thing. They did pick up Dustin May in the deal with the Cardinals. What about the Brewers and the Braves? And the Brewers, by the way, in case anybody hadn't noticed, have the best record in baseball right now by one half game over the Dodgers.
9: They do. I think most of that is mostly because the Dodgers, you know, when you are as good as they are and you've won back-to-back World Series, and we've said this before, like, you kind of wish the season away, just skip October, stay healthy, you know, be ready to go October 1st. And that's kind of where the Dodgers are. But Atlanta and Milwaukee have very good teams. And the National League playoffs, I mean, like, it's going to be a dogfight once they get in a seven-game series. And so I think the National League is those three teams. You can't count out the Phillies and what they have internally and what they've been able to accomplish. But I think there's, like, four really good teams in the National League that – the entire American League has a chance to face off against in the World Series.
16: You brought up the Phillies. I think the Phillies and the Cubs certainly were very active with what they did, and the Cubs picked up several different guys. And then you know so much about the Padres as well. I think a lot of people thought they might be sellers and they might get rid of Mason Miller or Adrian Morihone. They didn't do that, and they picked up Casey Mize and Robbie Ray. How about your thoughts on those ball clubs?
9: Well, Casey Mize's deal really killed a deal with us because we were talking to them in the last 30 minutes about Freddie Fermin, who we had in Kansas City, a catcher. And so they spent so much time on Casey Mize and building their roster from the top up that we didn't really have a chance to complete that deal. We tried to talk up until about 5 minutes before the deal, but that was the deal that needed to go to medicals, and we couldn't get it done. And that's, again, that's a very veteran team that's really sneaky from a talent standpoint. And, you know, all of those teams in the National League are one good week away from really being right back in the thick of things. And I don't think AJ, he's sacrificed so much of his system in the last 2 years. I think he's past the point of no return, and they're going to really push in to try to get to October.
16: All right. I want to close this out with what the Dodgers do with the Tigers, obviously, in bringing in Tarik Skubal, who makes his Dodger debut tonight at Wrigley Field. That place will be hopping. But, you know, a lot of folks were saying that basically the Dodgers got Skubal for basically a bag of donuts. Now, you know better and I know better because we've seen River Ryan, and if he recovers completely from Tommy John, he could be really special. And I know you're acquainted with Zaire Hope, the outfield prospect as well, but how about what the Tigers were able to get, understanding that they probably would not be able to keep Skubal following the end of the season once he becomes a free agent?
9: Yeah, I think a lot of that in the beginning is like, do we get the 72 hours to try to extend? If we don't get that, okay, let's go to medical. What's the medical look like? What's the risk on the medical the rest of the way? And from that, you begin to build out your acquisition cost. And they just felt like that with the model that they were getting a good deal. Zaire Hope is one of the best outfield prospects in all of baseball. River Ryan, when healthy, he hasn't pitched since June 17th, but when healthy, he can be a very productive starter. And so for them, with the risk involved, they felt like it was the right move to make for them. And I'm just really glad we don't have to face Tyreek Skubal again the rest of the season.
16: and Gino, to conclude this, I mean, for those who are saying it's another Dodger deal, it's ruining baseball for 2027, this was about trading from some other farm stuff. Now, are they positioned, obviously, to sign him as a free agent for next year? Yeah, sure. But I think they're kind of looking at, like many others are, 2027. We don't know what's going to happen in 2027. They're all in on trying to finish 2026 with a third straight world title.
9: Well, everybody had the package to get Tarek Skubal if they wanted it. And the Los Angeles Dodgers were the team that was willing to do it. And so I don't think everybody that cries about competitive balance and all the things that people get upset with the Los Angeles Dodgers pick 25 to 30 every year in the draft. They're involved in the same class of players internationally that every team is involved with. And they're able to make trades within the framework of the trade deadline, just like everybody else. And there's not another team in baseball that couldn't have matched the deal that the Dodgers gave for Tarek Skubal. The Dodgers are the team that chose to do it. And so it's what they do. It's a great organization. They're very well-rounded scouting and analytically. And they're expected to win the third straight world championship this year.
16: Gino, I appreciate you taking the time. I hope you can go back to hitting the ball straight when applicable and putting well. Are you much of a putter?
9: I'm not much of a putter, but we've had some good putts today, and I've got the best group on the course today, so we're having a lot of fun.
16: Hey, go out there and finish it. I appreciate the time. We'll do it again next week.
9: All right, Craig. Thanks so much. Appreciate you.
16: You bet. That's Gene Watson, bye-bye, our MLB insider from the Chicago White Sox front office. Up next, we bring you Inconceivable for a Tuesday afternoon on 1300 The Zone.
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23: 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A black man from the projects comes forward with information about the case.
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23: 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Lee Harris is sentenced to 90 years.
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23: Behind bars, Lee finds an unlikely ally in his cellie, Robert. The pair are like chalk and cheese. There's no way their paths would ever cross on the outside. But as a fellow inmate, Robert sees through the lies and vows to do the unthinkable. Clear Lee's name.
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0: This whole surviving life thing is pretty tough. 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
6: Inconceivable!
8: You keep using the word. I don't think it means what you think it means.
16: Inconceivable here on a Tuesday afternoon. As usual, whenever applicable, we lead it off with a fast food junk food update, and we do have one. It was established last week. Is it just me, or is the music sounding a little overpowering? Make sure
7: it is a little overpowering.
16: Oh, okay. I just want to make sure.
7: My mistake, Mr. Way.
16: That's all right. Just didn't want to feel like I was in combat with it because I love Herb Alpert. It was established on the program that Antone likes ice cream like everybody else.
7: Right. Of course.
16: Have you had much Ben and Jerry's over the years?
7: Yeah. You know what? There was a while where I had the distrust of Bluebell, of course, you know, like everybody
16: else.
7: They had
16: the Listeria scare and all that?
7: Yeah, just a little scare, you know, right. Put people in the hospital. So that during that time, I took a venture into the world of Ben and Jerry's, and I'm a big fan of the fish food.
16: Fish food.
7: Oh, yes.
16: Okay, that's good. I like that. I like Chunky Monkey.
7: Chunky Monkey, yeah, that's a good one.
16: And the Cherry Garcia.
7: Cherry Garcia.
16: Yeah, that's good. Well, now, it's funny. This is the All Recipes site that says their favorite was Cherry Garcia, but they also like the Tonight Dough, fish food, and Light's Caramel Action. But now they are bringing back, if not its most popular, one of its most popular flavors, which has been gone for a while, because they're bringing it back in time for autumn. What's the biggest flavor that comes up every autumn in coffee and food and all kinds of stuff?
7: The dreaded pumpkin spice.
16: Thank you very much for terming it that way. My oldest daughter would disagree via me. She loves some pumpkin spice. Me, not so much. But they are bringing back pumpkin cheesecake.
7: Interesting.
16: Yeah. They're pumpkin cheesecake. There was a product page that said it was the hands down the most delicious ice cream I've ever eaten, said somebody else. I don't know that I go that far. Kind of hard to top Blue Mel's oatmeal cream pie or the banana pudding flavor.
7: Let me tell you what I'm all about these days, the cookie two-step.
16: Oh, yeah, cookie that's two-step. Good, too.
7: Oh, yeah.
16: Yeah. Well, pumpkin cheesecake is headed back to your store shelves soon, so you can know about that. Okay. I think we talked about this. You're a breakfast cereal guy. Were you?
7: Not growing up. Now, yes. Definitely, yes.
16: Do you have a favorite?
7: Cocoa Loops.
16: You know what? I tried it for the first time. I had a box of it when I was on vacation at the beach. My grandkids ate it up before I could get more than one bowl, but I liked it.
7: It's awesome. I don't know. I've never been like a chocolate cereal fan, but the Cocoa Loops, I don't know. Something about them.
16: Well, Cocoa Loops, you'll like this, did not make the list of the 20 brands of cereal that contain the most sugar. This is from the site Espresso that does it. On this list are the following. First of all, my dear wife's favorite, Lucky Charms, 12 grams of sugar,
7: of course,
16: 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So let me mention, Cocoa Puffs, only nine grams.
6: Wow.
16: Then you got Post Oreo O's, the ones that are kind of like Oreo cookies.
7: Oh, yeah.
16: That's kind of like the Cocoa Loops. Well, they weigh in at 17 grams of sugar for a bowl. Fruity Pebbles, 12 grams. Captain Crunch, 17 grams. Honey Smacks, 20 grams of sugar. Captain Crunch's Crunch Berries and the Oops All Berries each weigh in at 16 grams. You think Cheerios are good for you? Well, the apple cinnamon ones have 13 grams of sugar. Golden Crisp, which is just like the Honey Smacks, 21 grams of sugar. Frosted Flakes, 14. Fruit Loops with Marshmallows, 17 grams of sugar. Kellogg's Corn Pops, 15. And Cocoa Pebbles, 14. But Cocoa Loops did not make that list.
7: I don't think that indicates that they're good for you. I think they're just flying under the radar.
16: Yeah,
7: there.
16: You're probably right. We got another lawsuit going on with Buc-ee's. You know, Buc-ee's will sue anyone, anytime, anywhere, if they think you come anywhere near their trademarks in the name or image or likeness. They're NIL, so to speak. Well, they've been going after a very small mini mart in Ohio called Beaver's Mini Mart.
7: Oh, come on.
16: Yeah, and it just so happens that Beaver's Mini Mart is not far from where Buc-ee's opened up one of its more recent locations in Ohio. So they've done it, and of course Buc-ee's has that logo with the beaver, and they have sued a variety of businesses. Buc-ee's in Missouri, B-U-K-Y, like Buc-ee's. Super Fuels in Dallas, Teddy's in Georgia, and Born United in South Carolina have all been hit with lawsuits. It's not the first time an Ohio brand has been sued, because Buc-ee's previously sued Ohio-based gas station chain Mickey's over similar mascots. The Beaver's Mini Mart people say they're not taking this lying down. Quote, "We created Beaver's Mini Mart to represent our connection to this community and the city we proudly serve, Beaver Creek, Ohio."
7: Of course.
16: "This lawsuit is unfair. We believe small businesses should be able to operate without being bullied by large corporations. We are standing up for our rights and will fight this lawsuit all the way through." Buc-ee's opened its first Ohio store back on April 6th in Huber Heights, at 16 miles north of Beaver's Mini Mart, which both of them are just outside of Dayton. So in light of the lawsuit, the locals have been quick to condemn the decision. They're calling for a boycott of Buc-ee's as well. So there's a lot of people really upset about this. So we'll see where this goes. But this is the latest one of these weird deals that happened. We have a really sad and unfortunate story. I hate even mentioning this, but it does fit inconceivable why people would think to do things like this. Two teenagers charged with animal cruelty after allegedly videoing themselves. Now, that's the stupid part that you would actually, if you were going to do something like to
7: never create the evidence.
16: Yeah. Videoing themselves, forcing vape fumes down the throat of a black swan in Western Australia. Two teenagers, one age 16, one age 13, both from Erskine, Australia, have been charged with causing unnecessary harm to an animal after video of their act surfaced on social media. They kind of whacked the swan on the head and forced it to inhale vape fumes on an inflatable boat. So they've been arrested, and that's good. And hopefully they will get their just desserts for that. Here's something nobody deserved, and this happened in Texas. Headline, Dateline Amarillo. Headline, 18 people rescued from roller coaster stalled in midair at Texas theme park. The Texas Tornado roller coaster stalled at Wonderland Amusement Park's 75th anniversary celebration, and it stalled with 18 riders on board. The Amarillo Fire Department had used an aerial ladder to evacuate all riders. No reported injuries. The park is closed. The ride is closed. The park is investigating the malfunction. It just happened on 2 days ago, on Sunday. Amusement Park was celebrating its 75th anniversary. The Texas Tornado roller coaster stopped. 18 riders were on board, and it was up on the loop.
6: So upside down.
16: Yeah. So they had
6: what a place to get stuck.
16: Yeah. Wonderland reported no injuries. One person did have to go to the hospital, but it said it was minor and everything was okay. So the ride's been closed, and they're investigating it. Just getting stuck in midair.
6: That's got to be fun. There's got to be like about 30 seconds where you're like, is this part
16: really
6: of it
16: happening? Yes. Yeah. Is this part of the deal or what?
6: Yeah, do we keep going?
16: All right. We'll be back to wrap up hour number one on 1300 The Zone.

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0: Yeah. What would a Texan Tuesday be without some music from that little old band from Texas? Some great ZZ Top. This fell on one of the tours that I worked back in the day.
1: I had to discover this one on my own. I saw them a couple, you know, probably 10 years ago at this point.
0: But really?
1: I didn't find this one until I think about a year or two ago.
0: Oh, wow.
1: That's right.
0: This was pretty popular back in the day. I remember that as well. All right. As we mentioned, first hour of the program, we gave away a magazine. We ran the sixth person to check in on the talkback feature. So we did that. Second hour of the program, we're going to give away a copy of Dave Campbell's Texas Football Magazine, a second hour edition, and it's going to be a pretty easily answerable trivia question. So just be ready for that. Also in the second hour of the program, Greg Tepper, the editor-in-chief of Dave Campbell's Texas Football Magazine, joins us for our weekly Tuesday conversation, our Tuesdays with Tepper segment coming up next hour. In the 4 o'clock hour, we've got some other things to get to, including the continuation of our SEC previews. We'll take a look at the Arkansas Razorbacks today, and we'll visit with Chuck Barrett, the play-by-play voice of the Razorbacks. Also, the first of the major college football preseason polls have come out. Not that SEC media preseason. Well, it was just media covers the SEC. This is the first of the major ones. We'll hit that coming up. And we're going to hear from Dallas Cowboys as well. So we've got that going on. Also had a request on our text line for a specific Texas artist. And we will oblige that request as well on a Tuesday. We aim to please try to do that. All right. We have another 2 hours of the program to go. I'm glad to have you with us. And again, when you would care to join in the conversation with your voice, you can do that on that talkback feature, and that's how you can win a copy of the magazine as well. More on that coming up, and we've got some other stories to get to as well. Second hour, right around the corner here on 1300 The Zone.

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1: 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Then Coach Gary Payton and the Boston Ball Hogs battle Nasir Core and the Detroit Amps in a must-win game for Boston. 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
5: A quiet residential neighborhood erupts in chaos. Carmine Galante, the feared boss of the Bonanno crime family, lies dead, his cigar still clutched between his teeth.
6: Masked men walked into Joe and Mary's luncheonette in Brooklyn today and gunned down Carmine Galante, a man believed to be the most powerful mafia chieftain in the country.
5: The execution sent shockwaves through the criminal underworld and set the stage for one of the most pivotal criminal cases in New York City history. From the minds behind the acclaimed television series comes Law and Order: Criminal Justice System. This isn't a scripted drama. These are real stories told by the people who have lived them.
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5: 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But the murder of Carmine Galante marked the beginning of the end. Discover how a group of young prosecutors took on the mafia, and with the help of law enforcement, brought down its most powerful figures. I'm Anasiga Nicolazzi. And from Wolf Entertainment and iHeart Podcasts, this is Law & Order Criminal Justice System.
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9: He's a Texas legend, a Hall of Fame broadcaster, the voice of the Texas Longhorns, and your host of the Craig Way Show. 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

0: Second hour of the program here on Sports Radio AM 1300, The Zone on a Texan Tuesday. Glad to have you with us. I'm a transplanted Texan. I have spent most of my life in the state of Texas, but I moved out here when I was 18. I'm Craig Way. Glad to have you with us. Anton Lycum's a native Texan, are you not?
1: Yes, sir.
0: Were you born in Austin?
1: Yeah, right there on campus, right there on St. David's there, right off the
0: highway. Wow, look at you. Okay. You're not only a native Texan, you're a native Austinite.
1: That's right.
0: Born and bred there on a Texan Tuesday, and some of our return cuts feature some native Texans. More on that as the day rolls forward. Coming up in a few minutes, we'll visit with Greg Tepper, the editor-in-chief, Dave Campbell's Texas Football Magazine, our weekly conversation with Tep, Tuesdays with Tepper. And we'll also give away another magazine. It will come through a answerable trivia question. And we'll do that coming up in the second hour. Third hour, next hour of this program, we'll continue our SEC football previews. And we will visit with Chuck Barrett, play-by-play voice of the Arkansas Razorbacks, visiting with all the play-by-play voices around the SEC and getting their thoughts on it. A couple of items here, and we're also going to hear from some Dallas Cowboys. Good for you, Bijan Robinson. Great guy. Of course, incredible running back. And word came down this morning that he and the Falcons reached an agreement on a three-year extension worth up to $75 million. It'll make him the highest paid running back in NFL history. Out of the possibility of getting $75 million, $51 million is guaranteed. The deal was negotiated by Nicole Lynn of Clutch Sports. So he had the hold in, not hold out, the hold in at training camp where he was there at training camp. But with this new deal, he'll now make $22,250,000 per year. That surpasses Saquon Barkley's $20.6 million deal as the highest paid running back year over year in the league. Now, that could change soon. Jahmyr Gibbs of the Lions is also holding in as he waits for a contract extension. He led the NFL in scrimmage yards last year, 2,298. He was fourth in rushing yards at 1,478. He had the 93-yard touchdown run against the Rams, the longest in the NFL last season as well. He has 34 total touchdowns in his three seasons, 3,910 rushing yards, and 198 catches for 1,738 receiving yards. You talk about an all-purpose running back. So congratulations to Bijan Robinson. From former Longhorns to current ones, the first of the college football polls have come out. This is the coaches' poll. Now, again, none of the polls, there are people who will dig their heels in on this and say that the polls influence those who are on the college football playoff committee. If they do, it's at the very mildest extent of it because they're judging, as they say, by a completely different set of criteria than what the AP or the coaches go on. But the coaches' poll has come out. AP poll will come out, I guess, in another week to 10 days, I think. Ohio State is number one. Oregon is number two. So you start with two Big Ten schools. Then you go to two SEC schools. Georgia, the defending conference champion, number three. And Texas checks in at number four. The Longhorns garner two of the 72 first-place votes. Notre Dame, which actually drew five first-place votes, more than Texas, fell or is at number five. And Indiana, the defending national champion, got 14 first-place votes. This is how you can tell a difference, certainly, between a coach's poll and a writer's poll or a media poll. The coach's poll, on the coach's poll, there are several coaches who believe that if you are the defending champion, you're still number one until you get beat, even though it's an entirely different system. And 14 obviously felt that way, but not enough thought that Indiana would be all that because even though they had the second most first-place votes at 14, their 1,522 points total puts them in at only number six. But they are sixth, the team they beat to win the national championship. Miami checks in at number seven. Texas A&M is eighth. Oklahoma's ninth. And Ole Miss is 10th. Add to that Alabama being 11. And what you have are six of the top 11 are from the SEC. Texas Tech is 12. LSU, there's another SEC, at 13. USC 14, BYU 15, Michigan is 16, Penn State 17, Tennessee is 18, Washington 19, SMU at number 20, the final five in the poll, Utah, Iowa, Clemson, Houston, and Missouri. That is your preseason top 25. Okay, let's hear from the Dallas Cowboys as they've been busy enough of late. And in training camp, had their first day in pads yesterday, the Cowboys did. And the and in coming through that first day and then getting ready for the next round, let me make sure I pulled up your email because you sent all these to me. I'm just make sure I got them. I've looked at yesterday's selections, Antonin. I should. Here it is. Yeah, I got it. Sorry. I just overlooked it.
1: I send Craig a lot of emails.
0: And I just overlooked that particular one. Ryan Flournoy, Flo, as they like to call him, a guy who really contributed to the wide receiver spot last year, was asked about, you know, that first day in pads and the fundamentals you have to challenge in and be able to hit your marks and do all the proper things. And once the pads come on,
2: I feel like it was great today. Even with blocking, that's what I could show today. Blocking wise, you know, cracking down on the safety, you know, going to where he's going to be and not where he's at. I feel like you can't really show that without pads. So just getting the pads cracking, I feel like that's what we're showing
3: and
2: today.
3: And getting a chance to be physical.
2: Yeah, for sure.
0: All right, there's that.

0: off for a bit. They were out in Park City working on stuff in the off season. And he was asked about all of the hard work in this off season leading up to training camp.
1: Really just being consistent. I wanted to work on my route running. Just knowing, just even my trust with Dak, or Dak trust with me, you know, being at the spot, knowing where to be, when to be, not being too early, not being too late. And just that's what I've been working on, and just my speed. It's not even just about football. It's getting to know each other, you know, outside, off the field, you know, bonding on boats and bonding in hotels and just stuff like that. Just off the field, just getting to know our brothers.
0: Okay, we'll hear some more from Flournoy next hour. Cooper Beebe, who is dialing in and improving on that offensive line, cross-training at center and guard as well, and he discussed going up against outstanding defensive linemen like Kenny Clark and Quinnen Williams.
2: It's tough, but, you know, it's going to be so beneficial for me, especially a lot of the five-down stuff. You know, I'm one-on-one at times versus Kenny and Q, and it's just so beneficial for us to go good on good. And, you know, it makes camp way tougher for sure. But, I mean, you know, we're all competitors. You want to go against the best guys. So, yeah, it sucks at times, but it's going to be so beneficial. And it's so good to just learn and, you know, pick their brain. Hey, what'd you see there? Like, hey, they may have beat me there. You know, what are you targeting? Different things like that. So it's very, very beneficial. It's going to benefit us all in the long run.
0: Okay. And then Malachi Lawrence. Reflecting on his first NFL practice.
3: Well, it was great. Shoot, we got the hit finally. But it was fun. I had fun out there competing.
4: Have you been looking forward to this day?
3: Yes, sir, definitely. Shoot, it's real football now.
4: So what's the biggest difference for you when you put the pads on?
3: Just the contact. Like, we can finally hit each other without, like, trying to, like, you're going to take care of your teammates, but it's kind of some carelessness into hitting, you know, but still being smart.
0: And being smart means leaning on other people as well to help guide him through camp.
3: Yeah, Rashawn Gary, definitely. Just working out with him over the offseason with BMAC, one of our trainers. So that was real good, just building a bond, building a brotherhood.
0: All right. We'll hear some more from the Cowboys coming up next hour. Up next, we visit with Greg Tepper, editor-in-chief, Dave Campbell's Texas Football Magazine, when we continue on 13 Under the Zone. 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

0: In the second hour of the program, always a return cuts on a Texan Tuesday include something, an offering from the iconic Willie Nelson. That's an iconic number of his being on the road again. Tuesdays also mean, as we start in, actually started in late July, but as we turn the corner to get ready for football season, our Tuesdays with Tepper piece as we visit with the editor-in-chief of Dave Campbell's Texas Football Magazine, Greg Tepper. Now, Tep, don't shout out the answer on this. We're giving away copies of the magazine, one per hour for 3 weeks. We're doing that. And here's the very easy trivia question. We don't want to make anything too hard for anybody. We went random, sixth person on the talk back last hour for a win. Now, today's easy trivia question. Bijan Robinson just signed a contract making him the highest paid running back in National Football League history. Al, do you like to have $51 million guaranteed and possibly up to $75 million? So, Bijan Robinson, great running back, great Texas Longhorn, not a native Texan. What state was Bijan Robinson hailing from? And if you know the answer, on the iHeartRadio app, you download that onto your smartphone. You do the search for AM 13 Under the Zone. It pops straight up. And then from there, you'll see the red button with the white microphone. You push that button and you say Bijan Robinson was from, and you tell us, and the first correct answer will win a copy of the magazine. We aim to please, as does Tepper, who joins us now. I bring up that trivia question there, Tep, because of the announcement of Landon Williams' callus over the weekend, which you guys televised live. His thought, what, did his announcement that he was going to go to the University of Texas surprise you in any way?
1: I don't think it surprised me or really anybody, but I will say this. We were talking about it kind of after the fact. It was a very, even with all of the pomp and circumstance and a French bulldog and the Dave Campbell's crew, you know, all over it and stuff, broadcasting it, it was actually a really old school commitment. And what I mean by that is nobody knew, like legitimately nobody knew. We were getting text messages from assistant coaches because he was considering four Texas teams as well as the University of Missouri. And we've obviously got connections at all the colleges. And we were getting texts from all of them saying, hey, do you know where he's going? Do you know where? Like, nobody knew. He kept it very close to the vest, which I thought made it fun. Like, we didn't normally, I'll just pull back the curtain a little bit. When we do live commitments, about 90%+ of the time, they let us know ahead of time. They say, hey, I'm going to commit to Air Force or something so that we can have a graphic ready. We can have a lower third and stuff. With this one, we had no idea. We had five different graphics lined up for that moment because everything we had heard, it was truly up in the air. But I'll tell you, like, Texas fans, like, you're going to love this guy. He's amazing. You know, last year I was able to call his state championship game where they came up short to South Oak Cliff. And I said it then, I'll say now, he's the most electrifying man in Texas high school football, plain and simple. And he is a ton of fun, and you guys are going to love watching him play for the Longhorns.
0: Well, and I called his state championship when he was a sophomore. And even then, I think he kind of exploded on the scene when they beat South Oak Cliff. And then, of course, Sock getting the measure of revenge last year. And how much fun, by the way, is going to be when those two meet on Thursday night to open the season this year. Richmond Randall with Landon Williams-Callis against South Oak Cliff.
1: Yeah, a bit of a rubber match, and I think both coaches wanted it. If you didn't know, Richmond Randall moving up to 5A Division I in the last realignment, so there's no chance they'll meet in the playoffs or a state championship game, but pretty good measurement for two teams that have some questions moving into the state championship or moving into the season. And yeah, down there at Prairie View, it's going to be a whale of a ball game between two teams that are legit state championship contenders that have an unbelievable amount of talent, but also have some measure of questions heading into the season. So yeah, I mean, there's a lot of respect, I think, between Brian Randall's coaching staff and Jason Todd's, and it just makes to meet early in the season, kind of see where they're both at.
0: Yeah, I had somebody asking me on social media about the Randall program and saying this thing kind of happened out of nowhere, didn't it? And I said, well, it was in the building, and it's such a unique situation. You mentioned Brian Randall, and of course the school being named for his dad. I mean, you've got all of these, and the school being less than 5 years old. I mean, all of that stuff makes this a really unique situation, doesn't it?
1: Yeah, but you know what's interesting? It is obviously a unique situation, them winning a state championship in their third varsity season, I believe it was, and then making it to another state championship in their fourth state championship. But at the same time, I do think that we can look over the last 15 plus years of or so of history in Texas high school football and say, you know what, like that age of programs and specifically like suburban programs getting good quickly is now not as rare as it used to be. I mean, you think about it back in 2015 when Mansfield Lake Ridge made a state championship game with Jet Duffy at the helm. Katie Pato won a state championship back in 2021, I believe, in their third varsity second varsity season. Alvin Shadow Creek made the title game in their first season and then won it in their second. There's just a lot of examples of these kind of young programs, especially and not even making the state championship game. I mean, Lubbock Liberty, Canyon West Plains, you know, there's a ton of programs, Prosper Walnut Grove, that have gotten good really quickly out of the gates. And I think that's got to be something that now kind of as we go forward, we start projecting into things that, yes, it's easy to be like, oh, well, their program didn't exist last year. They're not going to be any good. I think that may just be going the way of the dodo these days.
0: You know, it's interesting. Here comes the gray-bearded OG perspective on this, okay? you are exactly right. It was far more rare that it happened back in the day. And part of it was because you didn't have so much suburban sprawl the way it's done. And by the way, and this goes a little bit beyond the suburban sprawl, but not far beyond it. Brock is another example mm-hmm. with what they did. What was it? Their second full varsity season when they won state, yeah. I guess it was.
1: In 2015.
0: Yeah. Okay. So there's that. Here's the gray bearded old OG part. If you go back, there are a few distant examples of this happening. One that historians will recall. In 1968, a brand new school, Lubbock Estacado, won mm-hmm. the state championship, coached by the legendary Jimmy Keeling. They beat, you know, Gordon Wood was right in the middle of his heyday at Brownwood in winning their state titles. And they beat Brownwood en route to winning a state title. And then, of course, consolidation and amalgamation brings about a lot. The most, I think, prescient example of that, 1982, Beaumont-Westbrook. In the first year that two teams went to the playoffs from each district in 1982, they were a merging of two Beaumont schools, and they started off 1-4, and they wound up winning a state championship that year over Hurst L.V. Bell in the final. So your point is well taken that amalgamation and the combination sometimes makes for a quicker learning curve than it might otherwise do.
1: And I also think it, at least part of it has to do with coaching too. That I think the coaching in the state, there's just so much good coaching out there now that you can hit a jackpot on a really good coach and a really good coaching staff, and suddenly you're right in the mix. I think part of that is you have got coaches who are fitting their schemes to their players a little bit more. I think that back in maybe the 60s and the 70s, well, we run the wing T and that's just what we do, or we run, you know, this style of offense and that's just what we do, the split back veer. Now I think that there's a little bit more. I think that the the internet age where everybody can go on and you can learn a new system, you can learn a new scheme that is going to put, if you're a team that runs the ball but you got a great quarterback, well, that doesn't mean, you know, well, he's just going to hand the ball off. Now you can really make that happen. And I think that's what you're seeing more and more, and probably why you're seeing young programs really take off in their infancy.
0: And let's be honest. I mean, some of the bright young coaches learn pretty quickly to tailor the scheme to the talent and not the other way around like it used to be for decades.
1: Yeah. Yeah, I think 100%. And these young coaches have come up knowing that. And I mean, this is, you know, to make it as simple as possible, basically, You know, this is the spread era. These all every young coach grew up with the spread just being kind of natural, kind of being what you did. And I think that, or at least nothing to be afraid of. And I think has brought together a new generation of coaches that are a little bit more malleable, a little bit more flexible, and I think a little bit more inventive, risks and do something a little bit different if it's going to put them in the right position. And obviously with a lot of these young programs, they've been able to put that together. But then also, by the way, I don't want to just say that it's all these young programs that are winning. I mean, like Smithson Valley has won back-to-back state championships and Larry Hill had to wait, you know, 30 something years to win one. So it's not, there's not one size fits all. There's not one thing that really takes the cake with all these things. But I do think that that's interesting that these young programs like Randall have really taken off, because it adds to the depth and the breadth and the interest of the sport overall.
0: I wanted to take the moment to pump the magazine a little bit for folks. It's on the shelves, as we mentioned, the places where you get it. There's even still some newsstands around. There's some of that, and you can also subscribe online to get all the other great content online at TexasFootball.com. Since we're on the subject of young coaches, one of the things you guys do really well is your 40 under 40 presentation. I happen to turn right to the one of Wade Lytle at Trinity, but you do that. It's funny, the 40 coaches or 40 people involved with programs under the age of 40 being celebrated, and in visiting with Brandon Harrison from the University of Texas, he didn't even realize he was in the magazine at first. And it took John Bianco, the University of Texas, oh, you're in it. All right, I'll show it to you later. So he was like, what? What? I am? I said, you are under 40. He goes, barely. At the time.
1: And as somebody who celebrated his 40th birthday a couple months ago, I've now resigned to the fact that I'll never be on one of those lists. I will tell you, because this is now, I think, the sixth or seventh year we've done 40 under 40. It is getting... It's simultaneously easier and harder. And what I mean by that is there are so many good young coaches that we want to spotlight. And also there's so many good young coaches that we want to spotlight. And coaches have now started like jockeying with us during the season. Like, hey man, like, sure would love to be under 40 under 40. Yeah. Oh, we got to make that. Yeah, exactly. But I think it's also just a great look at like the breadth and of where these young coaches are. Because like, yes, you've got like the new coach at Gunner, Jordan Gill, who's now in his second season. And of course, a program that needs no introduction. You know, we've got the coach at Goliad, Kevin Salazar. But we also have the head coach at Cranfield's Gap High School, Kaysen Cox, who is 23 years old.
2: Wow.
1: 23. And we believe he's the youngest coach in Texas high school football right now. I don't know ever, but it's going to be hard to beat 23 as a head coach. And hey, quadrupled their win total from one win to four wins in his first season. So the arrow's pointing up for Coach Cox and those mighty Cranfield Gaps Lions.
0: Absolutely, go Lions on that. Visiting with Greg Tepper, editor in chief, Dave Campbell's Texas Football Magazine. Okay, in these preview weeks, what we also do is we do a preview of each classification each week. We jump started with a doubleheader last week. We did Class A, the 6-man classification, 1A and 2A. So now we move to 3A. And I want to get your thoughts on it. You mentioned Gunner, which is interesting since they moved to Division I this year. And you have Newton, who, of course, did a tremendous job last year, did Newton did in their big run in 3A Division II. And let me start with 3A D1 because it's a pretty familiar name you have at the top of the list.
1: Yeah, the Columbus Cardinals get the nod in a 3A Division I that can only be described as an absolute wood chipper. I mean, this, you take a look at what realignment did. Moving into 3A Division I, the current and reigning state champion in 3A Division II, the Wallhawks, who move up to 3A Division I, the program, I mean, I think just quite frankly, the 3A program of record, the Gunner Tigers, moving up to Division I for the first time in their history. You get Sinton, a 4A Division II state semifinalist, dropping down into there. And that's not even to mention a lot of the teams that have made themselves comfortable at or near the top. Teams like Columbus, teams like Paradise coming off of an unbelievable season. Teams like Franklin, who not long ago was in four consecutive state championship games. You add in a team like Commerce, the reigning 3A Division I state champs. We haven't even mentioned the Yoakum Bulldogs. This is a real new look 3A Division I that I think I wrote in the magazine. I want to say that every 3A division, every 3A state finalist of the last 6 years is in 381 now. All of them. Simply because it's the way that things worked out with realignment and the numbers, it makes it absolutely brutal to get through. And it's going to make for a really fun and I think unpredictable move. Columbus is our early pick, but we think this thing goes, 11, 12, 13, 14 deep. Last year, Yoakum started the year 18th and won the state championship in 381. So this is also an area in which you can have that party crash or a team that gets hot at the right time and it finds the right combination and runs all the way to Arlington.
0: A division and a classification which begs the annual question, will Malakoff meet Grandview in the postseason for the 11th time in the last 4 years or something like that?
1: Well, look, it is very possible. Okay, they're kind of circling each other now. Now they're not lined up where they can meet in the first round, but they could meet in the second round of the playoffs. And these two teams, it is such a strange. By the way, if you've never mapped it out, go look at where Malakoff and Grandview are. They're not near each other. I remember when they met in the state championship game, I was like, oh, this is an interesting clash. And then they just quit. They couldn't stop seeing each other in the playoffs. It was kind of like, do you remember now?
0: And they were playing in the regular season too.
1: Oh my gosh. Yeah. And then do you remember who was it? Wichita Falls Rider a couple of years ago played, was it Lovett Cooper? Or
0: that's
1: someone,
0: right.
1: It was some team, and they played them nine times in 4 years. It was the most insane thing we'd ever seen, because they just kept seeing each other over and over. Malakoff and Grandview are reaching that point too.
0: Yeah, yeah. I think there was one point where they met either five or six times in a 3 year span or something. It was crazy because they were playing in non-district. Yeah. And then wound up, they played each other in state championship. And then also in region two as well. So it's crazy.
1: I remember that first time when they met in a state championship, I remember very distinctly being like, this feels familiar. Why do I feel like I've seen this before? Then you go look up, it's like, oh, wait, they played in week two. And then suddenly they you're just looking for games, measure up against each other. These two coaches, are like, oh, well, hey, this is a good matchup. Never thinking in a million years that they're going to end up playing in Arlington. It was crazy.
0: No doubt about it. All right. How about 3A D2? Since a lot of that power nexus out of D2 has moved into D1 now, is it Newton and the everybody else, or is it wide open enough?
1: I think Newton is, in my opinion, a clearer favorite in 3A Division II, simply because you're right. It's kind of an everybody out of the pool type situation, with Wall and Gunner, all those powers there on the left side of the bracket. What I think is going to be really interesting is the right side of the bracket, so the bottom half of the bracket, region two and or region three and region four, I think is absolutely, it's chock full of contenders. It's chock full of teams that it would not be a surprise if we saw them deep in the playoffs. That figures to be a real fun to watch. The left side of the bracket, which is where Canadian for a long time kind of dominated Region 1. They've since fallen back to the pack, as well as Region 2, which has been an absolute stranglehold from Gunner. Now it's like, okay, well, who are we going to have there? Is it a team like Idaloo? Can Canadian make a run? Is it a team like Edgewood, even though I believe their quarterback left? Hamilton, the reigning 2A Division I state champs, move up to 3A Division II. They will have something to say about it. Is it finally a team like Holiday, which has been just personally victimized by Gunner for about a decade. No one is happier to see Gunner leave than Holiday. And it could be a team like that. It could be like a Party Crasher, like a Blue Ridge or someone like that. It is a really intriguing, like 3A Division 2 is kind of like who wants to grab that brass ring now? Because it's out there now that there's kind of a migration of known commodities up to Division One. 3A Division Two is just, it's a different kind of interesting. But I do think Newton, of course, a team that came up just short in the state championship a year ago, they bring back a ton of really impressive talent, including KJ Porter, their running back. I think they are probably an easy favorite to start the year.
0: I agree with you. If you're going to ask me for a dark horse, I might offer Jefferson. With what they have and Chase Washington and some good returning numbers, especially on defense.
1: Yeah, I totally agree. I think Jefferson, I think actually what's going to be interesting, you saw with realignment, and this is getting into real nerdy stuff here, but like realignment did a little bit of like mix up here with East Texas, right? Jefferson was in 3A Division 1. They're dropping down to 3A Division 2. More importantly, they were in Region 2 last year. They're now swinging over to Region 3, which means that they're going to be seeing teams like Newton. They're going to be seeing teams like Woodville, Hardin, right? Mm-hmm. Teams like that, which is going to make for a different path. Instead of going basically through North Texas, they'll go through like East and Southeast Texas, which is a different kind of challenge for them that I think you're right. They've got the horses to do it. It's just going to be a different path for them.
0: Yeah. And by the way, was it just my imagination or did both of us see Joey McGuire's head start spinning when he mentioned when we were visiting with him at coaching school, and he mentioned the difficulty of Brendan Sorsby and referring to it as a black swan situation, and then I happened to mention that the Black Swan was the name of a nice restaurant in Jefferson, Texas, and it just happened to be
1: now that. I think I told that story on a different show too. I was like, this is the quintessential Craig Way story. is like Joey McGuire's telling a story about something, you know, really important and impactful that happened to his program, and Craig's like, well, actually, I ate at a place that reminds me of that.
0: Same name.
1: I bet you can tell me like how to get there too.
0: It's been a while. I bet you can tell me which road. Yeah, exactly. And while you're there, stay at the fashionable Excelsior House as well, or the Hotel Jefferson. He's Greg Tepper. He's the editor-in-chief of Dave Campbell's Texas Football Magazine. Joins us each Tuesday for Tuesdays with Tepper. Appreciate it, Tepper. And you did know the answer to the question, right?
1: I do.
0: Yeah, I know you did. All right. We'll see if somebody else did on their talk back line.
1: Yeah, I want to make sure.
0: Yeah, yep. Thanks. Talk to you next week. All right, that's Greg Tepper. And we have more coming up on 13 Under the Zone. With the heat of summer.
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12: 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My name is Manuel De Lilla, former political operative turned journalist.
14: I'm John Sweeney, a former BBC journalist and investigative reporter. 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

0: Ah, yes, the native Texas songbird herself, Nora Jones. See, we got a quest there asking about that and asking, hey, can we have some Nora Jones on a Texan Tuesday? Absolutely we can. So there you go with Nora Jones. Our man, C. Powell, reminded us, and I was rattling him off some of these ones. I said, if you go way back, but in between the way back and nestled in between, say, Lubbock Estacado of 1968 and Beaumont Westberg of 1982 was also the 68, 69, well, actually, 67 was the first year, Reagan High School, which is now known as Northeast Early College. When it was a new program, it won state in 67. They beat Jack Mildren and Abilene Cooper in that tremendous game in the state championship round in 67. Then beat Odessa Permian twice, 1968 and 1970. So, yes, thank you, C. Powell, for the up there. We do have the answer to the trivia question on our talkback feature right here about what state did Bijan Robinson hail from?
1: I do believe Bijan Robinson was from the state of Arizona.
0: We're seemingly getting characters on these.
2: It's appreciated.
0: All right. So you said it was Gary who did that?
2: Gary Cooper, you have won a Dave Campbell's Texas Football Magazine.
0: All right. Anton will be in touch with you on how you can pick that up, your copy of that. See, pal, I can't help you, man. You said no iPhone, Arizona. You said that. This is the way we've been told we have to run the contest. It has to run through our iHeart talkback system there. Sorry about that. That's how it goes. But I have a feeling you would probably know about that anyway. So somebody mentioned, I just finished the Dave Campbell's Texas Football College podcast with a guest from each school. Man, Baylor fan is not happy on that. Well, they're going to try to get it turned around. And I do think that they're going to be better than what they were last year. And it was a tough go for Dave Aranda and for the Bears. I do think they're going to be better this season. What does better mean? I mean, with DJ Lagway stepping in a quarterback, I'm really curious to see how he does. They have a local kid in Jaden Porter at wide receiver as well. And Dawson Pendergrass from Mineola at the running back spot. So I like those guys. Now, is it enough to make them a contender in the Big 12 Conference? I think most folks probably are of the opinion that the best team in the Big 12, at least entering the season, the best team in the Big 12 is Texas Tech. And there will be other contenders. There will be certainly one of the contenders will be BYU, who they beat in the Big 12 championship game. So, yeah, the question is how improved will Baylor be on that? And by the way, I happened to turn to the deal, the congratulations page, to Brandon Harris, the general manager. Harris is one of those 40 under 40 guys that is spotlighted, as is, say, Antonio Wilcox at TCU, the 40 under 40 honors there. That's all part of that magazine. All right, we'll be back to wrap up hour number two on 13 Under the Zone.
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18: Broad ridge of high pressure continues to dominate much of the western U.S., bringing hot, dry conditions from California into the Great Basin and the Pacific Northwest. Temperatures across parts of the interior Northwest and Columbia Basin will climb well into the 90s. The biggest weather story remains wildfire smoke and the air quality across Washington State and portions of the Pacific Northwest. The National Weather Service says extensive smoke will continue to blanket much of eastern Washington while shifting wind patterns are spreading haze and unhealthy air into western Washington, including the Seattle metro area. Across the southwest, another hot summer day expected from Arizona through Nevada and New Mexico. In the central plains and Midwest, warm and humid conditions continue with scattered afternoon and evening thunderstorms possible. Along the east coast, temperatures remain seasonably warm with a mix of sunshine and scattered showers from the mid-Atlantic into the southeast. Gulf Coast communities also expecting typical summertime thunderstorms. That's your national forecast. I'm Monica Nelson.
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0: Department of... Sorry about that, C. Palagas. Thanks a lot, Craig. Ha! That's the way the contest was designed for Dave Campbell's Texas Football Magazine giveaway. Like we said, we're doing this for 3 weeks. Maybe you can borrow a smartphone, C-Pal, during that time and win one. Because I know you know a lot of the history and stuff. So when we do throw out the odd trivia question, you would probably know that. You could do it. Borrow somebody's iPhone that has a... That has the iHeartRadio app.
1: We will find a way to get you this magazine.
0: Yeah, we can just, you know, something like that. Maybe that's the way to get it done off of that. So congratulations to Gary. In the third hour, we're going to do another one just random. Random. So even if you did not know that Bijan Robinson hailed from the state of Arizona, in fact, he went to South Point High School in Tucson, even if you didn't know that, you would still have a chance through the luck of the draw, depending on when you happen to contact us via the talkback microphone there. So it'll be a random number generated, and I'll spit it out next hour as well. Also next hour, we continue our SEC football previews. We take a look at the Arkansas Razorbacks. We'll visit with Chuck Barrett, all-around good guy, the voice of the Hogs. We'll visit with him coming up in the hour. And we'll hear some more Dallas Cowboys sound as well as they continue toiling through minicamp, or excuse me, through training camp. I say toiling, I mean, because after all, it is 97 degrees here in the Austin area. It's 75 in Oxnard as they practice.
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1: Ice Cube's Big 3 season is heating up. The most competitive basketball league on earth is on CBS this Sunday. The two best teams go head-to-head as Coach Nancy Lieberman and Greg Monroe's Dallas Power take on the one-seed Chicago Triplets, led by Coach Dr. J and Captain Montrezl Harrell. Then Coach Gary Payton and the Boston Ball Hogs battle Nasir Khor and the Detroit Imps in a must-win game for Boston. 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
11: Third and final hour of the program here on Sports Radio AM 1300 The Zone. Craig Way, joined by the producer, Anton Likem. Glad to have you with us. First hour of the program, we talked about the Major League Baseball coming and going of the trade deadline with Gene Watson, our MLB insider. We did that in the first hour. Second hour, among other topics, also we had our weekly conversation with Greg Tepper, the editor-in-chief, Dave Campbell's Texas Football Magazine, to visit with him to talk college football stuff. The latest commitment there for the Longhorns, the running back, Landon Williams-Callis of Richmond Randall High School. Coming up here in a few minutes, we'll go back to our SEC previews. Next on the list is the Arkansas Razorbacks, and we'll visit with their play-by-play voice. Coming up, Chuck Barrett in just a few minutes. We'll do that. We'll look forward to that. As always, we open up the text line, too. If you want to text the program, you have only to text the word Texas, followed by your question or comment. It's always important to put that word Texas in front because that separates it from going to, say, an iHeart text line in Montana. You've been spending time in Idaho recently, haven't you? You were in Boise.
12: I was in Boise, Idaho. That's right.
11: Did you like it?
12: I did. Yeah. I really liked it.
11: It's a good place.
12: It's beautiful.
11: Yeah.
12: It's gorgeous. I was hanging out in parking lots being like, wow, this is really nice. This is good digs you got here.
11: Yeah. So it separates it from text lines to other iHeart stations in other places, in other cities, in other states and things like that by putting the word Texas. So make sure you spell the word out Texas. It can be a capital T or not, but just have the word Texas followed by your question or comment, and you text that to 81530. 81530, standard messaging and data rates may apply. The other thing we have going is our contesting going on there during this three-week time period where we're giving away copies of Dave Campbell's Texas Football Magazine. It's pretty simple, really, to be involved with it. It's a combination. There are some hours we have trivia questions, and other hours we have just random person jumping in on the talk back line. So the way this works is, and again, this is not good news for C. Powell, who said it wasn't in possession of an iPhone, but maybe he could borrow one. As we mentioned, what you do is download the iHeartRadio app onto your smartphone. It could be an iPhone, it could be an Android, whatever it is, but it's got to be a smartphone where you can download the iHeartRadio app. Real easy to do, and it's free. 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Then once you have it downloaded, you, in the search bar, a little search magnifying glass, search window, whatever you have on your smartphone, you enter AM 1300 The Zone. It'll pop straight up, and when it does, you'll see two buttons. One's a little white one that's kind of triangular-shaped, arrowhead-shaped. That's to listen to what's going on in the air at the time. The other one is a little red button with a white microphone, and that button activates our talkback microphone where you can leave us a voice message of up to 30 seconds. If you just want to leave us a comment on something on the show or a question about something, that's what that's there for as well. That's why you have up to 30 seconds. Now, you don't need 30 seconds to answer the trivia question. All you have to do is just give us a hand like Gary did when he said Bijan Robinson was from the state of Arizona, and that's how he won his copy of the magazine. When we're giving away one copy per hour for 3 weeks. So, and we're mixing it with that and the random nature of it. And here's the random nature of it this hour. Be lucky number 6, not number 7. Be the 6th person, and you'll get it. What did we do first hour of the program?
12: We also did 6.
11: We're not doing 6.
12: No 6.
11: I had it in my brain. Let's go with number 11.
12: Okay.
11: I'm at number 11. So if you're the 11th person to weigh in on the talk back line, all you have to do is, when you just, and there's no way of knowing what number you're going to be. This is completely random. So that's why I said we're mixing the random nature of that, almost like a lottery of sorts, along with the trivia question. So it gives you a chance in one way or the other. So all you have to do is make sure you have the iHeartRadio app downloaded onto your smartphone. You search AM 13 under the zone, and that red button with a white microphone, all you have to say is, I want the magazine. And then give us your name and number. If you're the 11th person to do that, and I have no way to tell you how to be the 11th, but if you are, you're going to get a copy of the magazine.
12: You can try more than once.
11: You can. You can. If you think you might have gotten in too early, give it another shot. You can do that.
12: That's right.
11: We have room for that. So we're going to mix this throughout the course of this week and 2 more weeks as we give away 3 copies per show. Let's hear a little bit from the Cowboys before we take a break and get ready to talk some college football and preview Arkansas. With regard to the Cowboys and their preparations for this coming season, they're out in training camp in Oxnard, California. I mentioned it was 75 degrees out there, so that's kind of nice. And Ryan Flournoy, one of the receivers who had some big moments last year and was asked about this thing you've been hearing about, this Gotti, G-O-T-I, Gotti. And he explained how the origins of this Gotti thing came about.
13: I didn't come up with Gotti, but I definitely embraced it when he said it because I believe it. You know, greatest offense there is. And when y'all see me score a touchdown, I do a little dance. It's Gotti, Gotti, we likes to potty. So that's something that, you know, I embrace for sure.
14: Ferg told me that you said it in the huddle one time.
13: Yeah, I did, but it was already uttered before that.
14: Gotcha,
13: and then
14: I
13: just put it in the huddle so we could remember.
11: Okay. It almost sounded like he said Gotti, Gotti, he likes to potty.
12: That's also what the auto-generated caption said at DallasCowboys.com.
11: Yeah, but it was party.
12: It was party.
11: Okay. Flournoy was asked about the differences with last year, his first year training camp, and this year's camp.
13: Super different. You know, I'm in a different spot. I want to say last year I was wide receiver 6 or something like that, and now I'm coming into wide receiver 3. My confidence is up. I know what to expect. I know what to do. Definitely just having fun. Just out there playing comfortable.
11: And in keeping with the theme, all the offensive players are asked about how the defense is coming along since the defense had the big struggles last year.
13: From the DB group, man, just terrific, man. I'm honestly excited, and I look forward to going.

0: you know, secondary, you know, you just see great communication out there. Dudes knowing what's going on. So it's definitely a huge step up, and it's definitely been tough on us. You know, when you go against that kind of D-line, it gets tough. But, you know, we've been able to throw in a little wrinkle here and there. But, no, it's definitely exciting to see just the progress they've made, and it's definitely made our jobs a lot harder.
1: BB was also asked about the progress of Tyler Booker, the second-year man, the guard from Alabama.
0: Oh, I mean, he's just a world-class player, world-class athlete. I mean, he's so smart, too, and that's one of the things, you know, I enjoy the most. You know, we get to pick each other's brains, and, you know, yeah, we're both young guys, but, I mean, he's just a true professional. I mean, he's a phenomenal guard, and I'm so glad I get to play next to him.
2: And then how much does it benefit y'all now that you've been able to, not only just you and Tyler, but Tyler on the other side as well, and the whole offensive line getting in sync and having played together now for a little bit?
0: Yeah, absolutely. That's huge. Obviously, we all know, you know, team chemistry, especially in the O-line, is huge. So just continuing getting those continuous reps, you know, hey, you know, in communicating with each other out the way, hey, did I give you enough there, or, you know, what could I have done better? I think it's just we're continuing to take big steps up, and, you know, I'm excited for what this group can do.
1: All right, and then there's Malachi Lawrence, the rookie from Central Florida, the linebacker, who was asked about the things he's working on in this rookie situation for him in training camp and what he expects from himself.
3: Just making every one of my pass rushes look the same, getting off the ball, just using my speed, using my explosiveness to the full potential.
2: Yep.
3: Getting on the field and making an impact. Whether it's pass rush, run, defense, anything, just getting on the field and helping the team out to get to the ultimate goal, which was the Super Bowl.
1: And about working with Cowboys defensive coordinator Christian Parker.
3: Right. Now I'm just like basically a wide nine, so I get to play to my liking, to my speed. Sometimes, like at UCF, I'd be in a four-eye a little bit, and a 250, 260-pound four-eye is a little hard. But now I love being on the edge, so yes.
1: Cowboys continue their work in Oxnard. Up next, back to the SEC previews. We look at the Arkansas Razorbacks next on 1300 The Zone.

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0: Texan Tuesday, nothing like hearing from the King, George Strait. Coming back. Did you have a particular affinity for this song, Anton?
1: Yeah, I don't know. This was, I got to see George back in May when he played at the Moody Center. Mm-hmm. And I was always kind of apprehensive about George leading up to that just because I had never seen him before. I'd never really gotten into him before. I knew he was the King. I didn't know why. And I found myself really having a good time at that show. And it was during this song that it kind of turned around for me. I just remember hearing this and being like, okay, you know what? I get it now.
0: Yeah, okay. Now. That's good. That's great. Yeah. I'll tell you what I had a good time with. During the basketball season, after the Longhorns had won their first four game in Dayton over NC State, they go to Portland, Oregon. They're a decided underdog in both their games there. They surprised the 6-seed BYU in the first game, then stunned the 3-seed Gonzaga in the second game to get to the Sweet 16, where they lost the heartbreaker to Purdue by 1 point. However, along the way, the Arkansas Razorbacks were in the same pot, you might say. They were also in there, and it was so much fun to get a chance to see my friend Chuck Barrett, the play-by-play voice of the Razorbacks, who joins us now. I feel like I just saw you yesterday. You know, there we were out there on the West Coast after we'd seen each other at the SEC tournament.
2: And I remember you. You came to Portland, and I guess you came back and then went to Portland again. And I mean, you were a world traveler there for a few days. It was incredible.
0: Yeah. Well, it was a busy time, no doubt about it. It was a fun time as well. It's always a fun time when we get to talk football, even though, obviously, the Razorbacks are in kind of the situation the Longhorns were in 5 years ago when they brought in Steve Sarkisian as the new head coach. And Sark will be the first to say he was taught a lesson or two in his first season when Texas went up to Fayetteville and lost to the Razorbacks. Arkansas making the coaching change and going with Ryan Silverfield. I wanted to get your thoughts on what it's been like so far with him taking command. But I preface this, Chuck, with the kind of funny thing about it. The last basketball game that Rodney Terry coached for Texas was in the first four in Dayton in 2025, and that was a loss to Xavier, coached by Sean Miller, who then became the Longhorns coach the very next year. I look and I remembered back in that thriller of a game you had with Memphis, a 32-31 game, where Silverfield's Memphis team ended up getting married, and now he's your head coach. So how's that dynamic been?
2: You know, I think for a lot of people coming out of that Memphis game, that's when we kind of knew that, you know, Pittman was out of time. Because we knew what was coming the next week with Notre Dame, and you knew that was not going to go well, and it was probably going to be the end of it. So there was a sense of finality leaving Memphis that day. And Craig, you've not been around this as much maybe as some. I've been around it more than once at Arkansas. It's sad when you know that it's over for a coach, because you know them, you know their families, you realize all that's gone into it. But you also understand the reality of this business, that you must win ball games. And so I think we all left Memphis that day knowing that Sam Pittman was probably, you know, was going through his last days. And I can remember specifically on the bus that day thinking, you know, depending upon what happens, this guy at Memphis may be the one. Because you know, he was familiar with Arkansas, and I think that gave him a leg up. Ultimately, and I don't know what got him the job, so to speak, but I know that that was something that really endeared him to a lot of people very quickly. A lot of the players that he had been recruiting were from Arkansas. Now, that didn't mean he signed all of them to play in the SEC, but he was familiar with the lay of the land, and that's helped him a lot. But yes, there is irony. There's no question about that. That the guy that, you know, won a game that Arkansas should have won is the head coach of the Razorbacks today.
0: Interesting enough. Is there a way, or is it just too early to tell until you get on first and foremost on the practice field? But then, when you get on into game weeks and things like that, is there a way to tell the difference, A, in atmosphere around the program, and B, also just what the style might differ from in the past?
2: You know, he's been very adamant about the fact that they're going to have a physical camp, that he wants hitting every day. You know, once they get to the point where, you know, they're able to do that, that he wants that to be part of their daily routine. They scored points at Memphis. Now, some of that was through the air, but they ran the ball well. They ran the ball well against the Razorbacks. And when they've clicked over the past few years, and they've clicked a lot offensively, they've spread it out and they've run the ball. And I suspect we'll see some of that. But I also suspect in our league, you know, given our league, you know, you're going to have to play physical football up front. They've revamped the offensive line. We got about 20 guys back from a year ago. So everybody else is new. Some of the guys that are back are veterans on the offensive line. So they feel like that gives them a chance. But, you know, Silverfield, the one thing that I think is encouraging, although it's not always something that's noticeable right away, and I don't mean this in a critical way, he's not a larger-than-life personality. He's a blood-and-guts football guy. He's a coach. He's a football coach 24/7. He's not a brilliant conversationalist outside of football. Just to be real honest, he's a football guy. But that's okay. That's kind of what we need right now. And so I'm anxious to see him hit the field tomorrow. You got a lot of transfers, obviously. There's a quarterback battle, which makes it interesting always. So there's a lot to pay attention to. Arkansas goes to Utah second week of the season, and then they come home and play Georgia in the third week. You know, welcome to 2026. So we're going to find out pretty quickly, I think.
0: Yeah, in fact, I think I was reading some of the publications about the third toughest schedule in the country, perhaps, the Razorbacks will have. Visiting with Chuck Barrett, the Arkansas Razorbacks play-by-play voice. Okay, you mentioned it. Tell me about the quarterback battle, KJ versus AJ, right? AJ Hill coming in from Memphis and the returning KJ Jackson.
2: You know, KJ Jackson's the one that's got, if there's a leg up to have, he's got it because he was here before. But AJ Hill was with Silverfield and the offensive staff at Memphis. Now, what he has said is that, at least initially in practice, they are literally going to alternate series. For example, tomorrow, you'll see KJ Jackson line up with the ones. The next day, AJ Hill will line up with the ones. And then the day after that, it'll be KJ Jackson again. I think what they've got to get to the point of, Craig, is sometimes a guy will make four great plays, but it's that fifth play that costs you the game. Or it's that fifth play in the red zone that turns into a turnover and keeps you off the scoreboard. Four out of five is not always good enough. I mean, it sounds like it should be. You're batting 800. But it's that one play. And which one of those guys can avoid that play? You know, that may be the guy that ends up playing the most. I tend to think KJ Jackson will probably be the one under center on opening Saturday, but I don't know that. And I don't know that he'll be the guy the second Saturday. Ryan's kind of indicated that, you know, ideally you name a starter for the opening ball game and he's your starter right up through the bowl game. I mean, ideally that's the way it works, but this may not be an ideal situation. So that's something that's going to be probably worth watching every day.
0: You know, your four out of five mention takes me back to something. I used to host a radio show in Dallas back in the 90s, and the coach's show that I did was with a guy who was part of Arkansas's national championship team in 1964, none other than Jimmy Johnson. And when Jimmy was coach of the Cowboys, I did his radio show a couple of times, and Jimmy used to always say, great plays are great, and I'm glad to see them. It's the bad plays I don't want to see. And if you stay away from the bad plays, you got a better chance of playing than if you have a bunch of good plays, but you have some bad plays. And if you make some decent plays, but don't make bad plays, then you got a better chance of playing more. And it sounds like what you just described with the quarterback matchup.
2: Yeah, and you know, for a quarterback, making the right read, making the wrong read, a lot of times that's what determines the outcome of the play. A lot of times with both these guys, I think that's the thing that they look at. There are also moments where they will make a play, and it's like, that's it right there. He's the one. And so both of them have that quality. You know, A.J. Hill is the highest-ranked quarterback Memphis had ever signed. Highest-ranked football player, if I'm not mistaken, Memphis had ever signed. Big kid, big quarterback, can run, can throw, can do a lot of things. But K.J. Jackson was the all-time leading passer in Alabama, you know, the state of Alabama, and won state championship. So this is a guy that can sling it, too. So, again, it's who can get you into the end zone, who can avoid the mistake, who can score a touchdown instead of settling for a field goal. You know, those are and who has the respect of his teammates, who has command of the huddle. All those things factor into it.
0: Chuck, is there a similar type situation when you look at the running back with the returnee Braylon Russell and another Memphis transfer in Sutton Smith?
2: You know, Smith really hurt us when we played over there. He's a little more of a scat back, but he was the star of the game for them offensively, just very frankly. I'm glad he's on our side now. Russell's lost some weight. He's healthy. You know, Braylon was a very heralded player, you know, coming out of high school. There's been some nagging injuries, you know, here and there. But I think he would probably tell you he's in the best shape of his life. He plans on being the starter, but so does Sutton Smith. So I think both those guys, you know, you're not just going to play one running back. We'll probably see them both in the first quarter of the first game.
0: Yep. Yeah, no doubt about it. Let me get your thoughts on the defense. Is that where you think that Silverfield kind of rolls up his sleeves and says this is an area we've got to attack? Because like you said, you've got some names returning on the offense. You've got the imports, the transfers, and you have some returning veterans on the offensive front. Is defense one of the contact areas you think that Coach Silverfield really wants to see improvement on to start off the game?
2: Well, Arkansas has to be better there to have a chance. All the things we just talked about are really important, but none of them matter if you can't stop the other team from scoring. They've got to be better defensively. They feel like, and when you look at who they brought in, there's some talent in the secondary. There's some legitimate talent in the secondary. I'm not going to tell you I think this is going to be a shutdown defense, because I don't. I think that it can be a defense that avoids giving up the big play. I hope it's a team, a defense that can force some turnovers. If you really look at what has done in Arkansas over the past 2 or 3 years, it's turnover margin. If you really look at what Silverfield's strong suit was at Memphis, it was winning the turnover battle. The reason Arkansas lost to Ryan Silverfield at Memphis, and part of the reason he's the head coach of the Razorbacks today, because Arkansas couldn't hang on to the football in the fourth quarter. And so you've got to reverse that. I don't think it's going to be a defense that, you know, we look at it midseason and go, wow, you know, that's top third of the SEC. But if they can force some turnovers here and there, I don't mean in bunches. I just mean here and there. Tackle well. Don't let the 10-yard gain turn into a 70-yard touchdown. Avoid that. And then don't turn it over on the other side. I don't know how many games they'll win, but I bet it's more than two.
0: By the way, you evoked another memory there when you talked about Sutton Smith. You said hurting you guys. Again, I roll back to that first four game. Daylon Swain for Xavier was lethal against Texas. Thank goodness the Longhorns had him last year. They only had him for 1 year, and now He's in the NBA. That kind of, which, by the way, brings me to this, Chuck. I was really intrigued by a comment that Coach Calipari had a couple of weeks ago when he talked about the efforts to try to land a representative non-conference opponent to come into Bud Walton Arena. And they've had the same problem here, and it's the same problem at other places as well. I know it's been a tough go for him, isn't it, to try, because of the way he's established the program and how good they are, to get somebody willing to come into Fayetteville to play.
2: Yeah, they don't like that. They want you to go there. And they want you to come back. And that's not always, you know, what you want to do. Cal's pretty good about getting these neutral site games. We're playing in New York and Detroit and Phoenix. And I know Texas is doing the same thing.
0: Yeah, and San Antonio and Houston.
2: Yeah, those made-for-TV games are fun. Sometimes, honestly, There's much fun as playing in your own place, but it is tough. It is tough to get a premier non-conference opponent in there. The good news is we got a lot of good teams that we all get to play at home when the league starts.
0: No doubt about it. No doubt. And looking forward to the home and home in basketball as well.
2: Yeah, that'll be fun.
0: That will be. Hey, it's always great to visit with you. I really appreciate you taking the time and look forward to seeing you when you get down here in November. Now, oh, by the way, last thing I wanted to ask you here. I mean, you mentioned going to Utah. Then you open conference play at home against Georgia. You have to go to College Station. Vanderbilt has proven to be tough in some recent years to play in Nashville. You got to go to the Plains to Auburn. You do all of that before you get down here on November 21st on that. So is the main hope by the time you get to Texas that everybody's healthy and representative enough to make it a game?
2: We hope we're still standing. I mean, you know, all those games you just read off, we hope we're still standing. You guys, I suspect, are going to be playing for a conference championship if I was a betting man. So we'll see what happens.
0: Well, and it's always a great rivalry renewal as well, every single time. Chuck, appreciate the time. Thanks again.
2: Right,
0: I look forward to seeing you soon.
2: All right. Have a great season.
0: You too. That is Chuck Barrett, play-by-play voice of the Arkansas Razorbacks. We have more coming up. 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

0: You know, one of the great things about having a musician as the producer is you do get exposed to all kinds of different artists' work, including on a Texan Tuesday.
1: 13th floor elevators, Rocky Erickson. Okay. I used to live across the street from his son.
0: Really?
1: Jagar, yes, down there in South Austin. And he was always a great guy to know growing up. And I finally did get to meet Rocky one time by happenstance at the Ben White Taco Bell.
0: You're kidding, really?
1: I'm not. And the I thought
0: over
1: the
0: weird, on Ben White,
1: yeah,
0: the Taco Bell,
1: yeah, right there by the Blazer Tag. Yeah, that's the hood, man. yeah, that was. And I thought the weirdest thing, he was wearing an MTV hat.
0: Interesting.
1: Yeah, I don't know. I wouldn't take him for an MTV guy.
0: That's old school there. Okay, yeah. All right. Understand. We brought you some, and thanks again to Chuck Barrett, play-by-play voice of the Arkansas Razorbacks. And that's one of the things. In addition to the fact that these are all really good dudes, trust me, I've gotten to know in the two full seasons that Texas has had in the Southeastern Conference. I've gotten to know all of the play-by-play guys and all just really good guys. And then in addition to that, obviously they're committed to their craft and they work very hard and they know their teams well. They have good relationships with their coaches. I mean, it's always good to compare notes. And when we do run into each other at events like an SEC basketball tournament or SEC baseball tournament, where you see a lot of them there, you do see your fellow counterpart, say, in an SEC football championship like Texas had against Georgia a couple of years ago. But in the larger events like conference tournaments, in men's basketball, women's basketball, which has some different broadcasters than the men. In fact, I'm the only one in the SEC doing both the men's and the women's games. So I got introduced to a whole different group of guys, great guys that call the women's games. And there's even some guys who do the baseball who don't do the other sports. Ryan Wilkerson, who does Tennessee baseball. Great to visit with him during the and Jeff Dantzler, who we had on yesterday, who will embark on his debut season as Georgia's football play-by-play voice, had been their baseball play-by-play voice for a while. So I'd gotten to know him through that. There's different guys who do the different games. Roger Hoover doing baseball for Alabama. That's an example of that. Or Phil Elson, who does Arkansas's baseball and their women's basketball. And sometimes that's the combination you run into as well. So it's really good to hear from all of those guys. They're very informative and always fun to visit with. Tomorrow, another guy, good friend and just an extremely talented guy who also still does some ESPN radio work is Sean Kelly, the play-by-play voice of the Florida Gators, and he'll join us tomorrow on the program. Thursday, Tom Leach, the voice of the Kentucky Wildcats, will join us. So we'll look forward to that. You heard me mentioning when I was talking about doing Jimmy Johnson's radio show years ago in Dallas. That has now been over 30 years ago. It was 92 and 93, the two Super Bowl years that I hosted his weekly radio call-in show. And Jimmy, of course, was an Arkansas graduate, as we know, played on that 1964 national championship team. If you know your Dallas Cowboys history and or your Arkansas Razorbacks history, you probably know that his teammate on that Arkansas team was none other than Jerry Jones. Jerry was an offensive lineman on that 64 Arkansas Razorback team, and he's remained very, very close to the Arkansas program. Jerry, of course, went on to be a very successful businessman, and then in 1989 bought the Dallas Cowboys and has been their owner since 1989. In fact, anchored our coverage of what was known as the Saturday Night Massacre News Conference in 1989 when he walked in and announced that Tom Landry had been fired and he was taking over and he bought the Cowboys and he was going to bring his friend in, Jimmy Johnson, the coach's team, and all these long-time journalists who had been covering the Cowboys were looking at each other bewilderedly, like, is this really happening? That this wild-eyed country hick from Arkansas has stepped in to just completely change. This is a script from Hollywood, that sort of thing. No, it became the real deal. And Jerry went on to own the Cowboys and has a lot of people that like what he did early enough after the firing of Tom Landry when they won the 3 Super Bowls in 4 years. Since then, nothing. Not even, they've been in the playoffs, but they haven't even been to the NFC Championship since 1995, the last year they won the Super Bowl. They've moved into this, in 2009, I guess it was, moved into that palatial home that they're in that folks either affectionately or derisively refer to as Jerry World, AT&T Stadium in Arlington, or in the World Cup, it was called Dallas Stadium. But Jerry, of course, that's his castle. And one of the big things about that building was the fact that much like I think he was really hearkening on the old days of Texas Stadium when that sunlight would shine through in the late afternoon games. It doesn't have the same effect at AT&T Stadium in Arlington because the sunlight becomes blinding if you're looking back trying to catch a pass or defend coverage downfield. And it's been brought up many times to Jerry, why not? And they do have curtains. Why not pull them in? And he was like, no, I like the natural part of all of that. Well, FIFA for the World Cup demanded that not be an issue. So they had some window tinting, if you will. And Jerry was asked about that at training camp if he has an interest in doing the same, since it obviously seemed to work at the World Cup games that were in Arlington.
2: Well, do you know something? Thinking about it and doing something about it are two different things.
3: For you, if you think about it, you could do something.
2: But I think about it. It's hard to tell that time of the year because the sun's not the same this time of the year that it is in the fall. And that is, you get on into sun changes, and the angle of that sun changes from September through the year round. But as we look at it, I like some of the effects of the tinting. And so we're giving that a thought.
0: That was the point all along, Jerry. The effects of the tinting. That's why cars have tinted windows, to cut down on the glare. And this is on a larger scale there. As a person who has broadcast from that network television booth that Fox and CBS and ESPN, and NBC all use. I've worked out of that exact same booth to call anywhere from 7 to 9 state football championship games in 96 hours every year. Every year, it averages out to be somewhere between 7 and 8 games usually out of the 12. I call the majority of those games. And that includes the one on Friday afternoon when that sunlight is coming through there. And you can't help but feel for those kids and that are playing the state championship going, they're going to have to deal with that sunlight. They're going to have to deal with that glare. They're going to have to deal with that setting sun coming in. So anyway, Jerry says there are some things that intrigue him about the tinting. Really, Jerry? It intrigues all of us. Hey, listen, before we go to the break, I said the 11th person, the 11th, to reach us via the talkback line would win the copy of Dave Campbell's Texas Football. Hadn't got to 11. Close, but hadn't got to. You still have a shot. 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It pops up. You go to the red button with the white microphone, push it, and then all you have to say is, I want the magazine. When we get to number 11, whoever's number 11 is going to get that copy of the magazine. So regenerate if you want to, or if you haven't done it yet, still have a shot. We'll be back to wrap it up on 13 Under the Zone.
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7: 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Then Coach Gary Payton and the Boston Ball Hogs battle Nasir Khor and the Detroit Imps in a must-win game for Boston. 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
16: You know, America's produced like lots and lots of stuff. 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The fact of the matter is all day long, every day, there are warehouses full of stuff getting just pushed off a cliff. All day, every day.
14: That's Ian Nagoski, who runs the Canary Records label.
16: A friend of mine said that what he loves is being the guy standing at the edge of the cliff, waving his arms, going, wait, no, let me look at those first before you throw them away. I think there might be some good stuff in there. I think there might be some stories. I don't think we should throw all those away yet.
14: 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A bizarre tale of two infamous New Yorkers.
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21: I still want to be number 11 RCW here. I want to be number 11, comes after 10 and comes before 12. RCW, number 11 for Dave Campbell's.
0: Congratulations, RCW. You are number 11. Call back. That's... the dedication, like we said, he had done the talkback once and was one of the earlier. And we said the 11th person to reach us via the talkback line would receive a copy of Dave Campbell's Texas Football Magazine. And RCW did just that.
1: Good job.
0: So congratulations. We've already got a winner who's come in to pick up his copy.
1: Yes, sir.
0: All right. See, that's how it works.
1: Yes.
0: It's a real, real easy thing to do. And we're going to continue to give away copies of the magazine coming up here. Not only the rest of this week, tomorrow and Thursday and Friday, but the 2 weeks afterwards. So we have plenty of time and plenty of copies of the magazine left to award you. Tomorrow on the program, we're going to tell you a little bit about the brand new NASCAR race for next year. That'll be at COTA. We'll have that. We'll hear some more from the Dallas Cowboys. We will have another SEC football preview with one of the voices of SEC football. It'll be Sean Kelly, the voice of the Florida Gators, joining us tomorrow. So we'll do that. We'll give away more copies of the magazine as we hit the hump day of the week. Thanks again to our guest today, Gene Watson from the Chicago White Sox front office, Greg Tepper from Dave Campbell's Texas Football Magazine, and Chuck Barrett, Arkansas Razorbacks play-by-play voice. Now for the producer, Antone Likem, I'm Craig Wavy. Thank you for joining us, inviting you to stay tuned. Bucky and BK are up next. We'll visit with you tomorrow afternoon at 2 o'clock right here on Sports Radio AM 1300 The Zone.

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0: Yo, welcome in to another edition of Bucky and BK. Today is Tuesday, August 4th, 2026. And the Buck and I are with y'all for the next 2 hours on today's show. Breakout candidates for the Texas Longhorns here in 2026. Of course, players report today and fall practice officially begins tomorrow. We'll also talk about which Longhorns are under the most pressure to perform here in the 2026 season. We've got some NFL to dive into. Dak Prescott very confident out at Cowboys training camp in Oxnard. Should he be? Little MLB trade deadline recap, some college football headlines. We'll talk SEC football with our guy Chris Phillips of SEC Unfiltered. And in the BBK news today, perhaps the worst national anthem rendition you have ever heard. Oh, yeah. Buckle up for that one. A lot to get into in the world of sports and beyond. We appreciate y'all spending some of your Tuesdays with us. How are you today, my man?
1: Fabulous. Absolutely fabulous. It's a wonderful day today. It's going to be a wonderful evening, wonderful day, wonderful morning. Everything is all good on this Tuesday. So just looking forward to getting closer and closer to football, guys. Get ready to come from home to campus. Yuck.
0: Yuck.
1: Yuck. Boy, I remember this day. This is one of those days that that I started out with and always been a part of at Boston College, Illinois, and Texas, moving. At this time, it was mostly moving the freshmen in to the dorm because they were in dorms at that time. Mm. And it was me carrying their stereo equipment up to their rooms so that they could jam. Those dudes, just all they were doing is saying goodbye, and coaches were moving them in. Man, oh, man, I hated those days. And then when I got to Texas, you know how hot it was here? It was so hot doing that. I was like, I can't wait to start screaming at you tomorrow. Your parents will be out of here in a couple hours. I can't wait to start getting after you.
0: Oh, it's like, sounds like the worst day of the year for an assistant coach then.
1: Oh, yeah. But I'm wondering now, I mean, are they all kept in one area? Like they were at the Jester dorms where the cafeteria was, where everybody ate? Or does everybody, you just to get, if you got an apartment on campus where you live, that's where you go. I wonder if that's how it works now. It's probably how it works. Where is a nice apartment complex? Yeah, that's all a part of the deal, isn't it? Damn.
0: Oh, yeah. Put me on Rainy Street. Put me downtown. Put me somewhere else, please.
1: Wow.
0: That's how it goes.
1: I can't even imagine trying to get to Ricky Williams and get to those guys and Sean Mitchell if they weren't where they were back in the day. How do I get to them when there's 8 minutes before the meeting and I haven't seen them yet? How much it would be like, oh, yeah, I would have had a heart attack with all this stuff.
0: You guys did have cell phones back then, correct?
1: We did. We had block phones. We were ready to go.
0: Okay. All right.
1: Like desert patrol phones.
0: Reno 911 or something
1: that? That's not true. I didn't have that. I went to cell phones once I got to Illinois, but at Boston College, dude, I had the big block ones like you see in the old Army movies.
0: Mm.
1: Yeah, and those things were like $12 a minute to be on them. And guess who was always on it? Me.
0: Of course. And no one is on their cell phone more than you. And for most people, when you say something like that, they're texting, they're on social media, they're scrolling the web. No, the Buck is on his phone more than anybody else, but it's all cold, baby. Unlimited minutes was the best thing that's ever happened to you.
1: There's no doubt about it, man. There is no doubt about it. Good day to the soldiers at Fort Hood, Texas, the soldiers in the state of Texas, and all those that fight for us each and every day. Thank you. Thank you. Thank you. We appreciate everything you do for us all over this world. And to you and your families, please be safe out there.
0: Yes, indeed. Well, we'll open up with some Longhorn football conversation. And I'll ask you, Buck, do you want to start with the positive? Do you want to start with the negative? Are we going glass half full or are we going maybe glass half empty?
1: Let's make that thing half full.
0: All right. Well, then we'll talk about breakout candidates for the Texas Longhorns here in the 2026 season. Our predictions for guys that we think will step up and stand out. We're not talking about the Arch Mannings of the world. We're not talking about the Cam Colemans or the Colin Simmonses of the world. We know how good those guys are. but which maybe under the radar Longhorns are we expecting big things from this year? And I sort of separated this into three different categories, Buck, and we could go in whatever direction you want to go first, but we can do returning players, right? Guys who were here last year who maybe didn't do a whole lot, who we expect to have a more prominent role in 2026. We could do transfers, and again, not talking about the Cam Colemans or the Raheem Biles of the world, but somebody from the portal that Texas brought in who maybe isn't being talked about enough. And then we can go with the freshman as well from this top 10 recruiting class that the Longhorns brought in. So if I ask you for a couple of breakout players in your eyes, who would you go with?
1: I'd go on defense. I would go with as good as – and the kid has played before, Hero Kanu. I think this needs to be a monster year for him. This is a monster year for his paycheck at the next level too. But for this football team, if this guy is second team, borderline first team, all SEC, and he's just that good, and he starts to create havoc as a big man, I think that would be incredible for this team. He's one of them. Bo Mascow, that guy is the next one at cornerback. There's so much to be said about that dude. I want to see this in person. I want him to have just a breakout, prove me wrong about Rutgers all around, coaching, players. This is the one right here, because they speak really highly of him. And that's not just the coaches. That sounds like the other players talk about this kid like he's a special player, you know? So I'm interested in him, you know. And the other one for me is always going to be who's been here before. And he had a great year, Ryan Wingo. I mean, he had a great year.
0: Oh, my God. You chose the number two receiver, the number one defensive tackle, and the number one cornerback as your breakout guys?
1: Yes. I like that. I mean, all the other guys, I think, are soft. I mean, I need them to take us totally over the hump. You know what I'm saying? I mean, I need them to be first teamers or all something, not, you know, maybe fourth team SEC. I need those guys to be, although the wide receiver was what, second team anyway last year?
0: He was.
1: Yeah, I need him to be, I don't know if he's going to be first team. He may be, well, I may be happy with second team this year with all the players, not only that Texas has, but other teams may have a wide receiver. But I think Hero Kanu is kind of that guy. Can he be an SEC first teamer?
0: If I let you keep going, you were going to throw Jelani McDonald and then Trevor Goosby and then Arch Manning on your list.
1: No, I wouldn't. Those guys were they weren't going to be. But Bo Masco, yes.
0: All right. Well, we could talk about all three of those guys. I think those are pretty safe picks because I think all three of those guys are really, really good. And starting with Hero Kanu, look, he was a lot better than I think most people expected last year.

0: this is a dude who I think was good enough as a junior to have been drafted to be a signee. Instead, he returns for one more year. And yeah, look, I don't think he's Devondre Sweat. I don't think he's Byron Murphy. But like having guys like that.
1: Yes.
0: Even if he's Alfred Collins or Vernon Broughton, maybe those are more realistic comparisons and ceilings for him. Like, you know, Buck, that can totally change the entire ceiling of a defense.
1: Dude, if you had the kind of year Alfred Collins had that last year, then now we're talking. That's a big deal for this defense. That's a big deal for first-year defensive coordinator here. That's what you're looking for.
0: 100%. And then Bo Masco, look, I expect big things from him because of, like you said, the way people are talking about him. I mean, I expect him to be the number one corner for Texas, and I expect him to be really, really good. But he's going to need to be really, really good. I mean, going up against the receivers that the Longhorns will have to see, obviously starting in week two with the best wideout in college football and Jeremiah Smith, Texas has done a pretty damn good job the last two meetings against Ohio State and slowing that guy down. But he's still really good. And Ohio State's got some other receivers too. And then obviously
1: he's going to be locked up on some other guys besides that.
0: Yeah, exactly. And Ohio State's not the only team that Texas will see with really, really talented wide receivers throughout the season. Tennessee's got a couple. Oklahoma with Isaiah Satania is solid.
1: Aggies.
0: Florida. We saw what the Florida receivers did last year. Some of those guys are back, right? A&M with Craver, LSU. The list goes on.
1: He may be even more important than I think of Canoe. I thought of Canoe first. Maybe this guy's more important when it comes to that.
0: Right.
1: And
0: he's incredibly important. And look, he was Big Ten honorable mention last year. And you might hear honorable mention and not think that much, but there's only a first and a second team.
1: Right.
0: And there's only, I think, two corners on each of those teams. So to get an honorable mention nod in an 18-team league like the Big Ten, that's not just, here's a nice participation trophy.
1: Sure.
0: Like, you've got to earn that. But, yeah, I mean, Bo Masco, again, you had a really good number one corner. I mean, 2 years ago, you had Jahdae Barron, the Thorpe Award winner.
1: Right.
0: Last year, you had Manny Muhammad, who was very, very good as a number one corner. You can't have a big-time drop-off going from those dudes to what you have with Bo Masco.
1: No doubt.
0: So I agree. That's an important position and an important player for this Texas team. All right, a quick timeout. A few more picks for breakout stars for Texas in 2026. That's next on Bucky and BK on 1300 The Zone and the iHeartRadio app.
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0: Welcome back to Bucky and BK with Bucky Godbolt and Brad Kellner. More breakout stars for the Longhorns going into 2026. And then what was the third name you mentioned
1: I always bring Wingo into this because he's the guy to me will make the difference. I know we talk about the run game, the offensive line. This guy will be the guy that makes the difference on points on this offense.
0: Yes.
1: The points. You want to get to 40 points. He's the guy.
0: The second-team all-conference player as a breakout candidate for this year.
1: Yes, I need him to break out and be up there. When we talk about Cam Coleman, I want to be talking about this guy just as close, just right there, just like the rest of them in this conference. When we talk about the receivers from, the kid from Oklahoma, when we talk about the, Craver from A&M, Wingo has to be in the conversation as, why not this dude being that guy, If he does what he needs to do, the scoring will go up with this offense.
0: I need Ryan Wingo to break out from his sickness, from his case of the dropsies that he's had.
1: Oh, my goodness.
0: That's all he needs to break out from. Everything else he's already done. But he's got to find a way to cure the dropsies that really plagued him last season. And if he does, we know how much of a threat he is with the football in his hands. If he can just catch the ball down the field, hell, even some short and intermediate routes, he was struggling to catch the ball last year. It wasn't just those deep shots and those contested catches. If he could just get a little more consistent with those hands, then he will do those things.
1: Maybe I look at it the wrong way, BK. If they run the ball, maybe he doesn't feel as much pressure on some of those routes that he does when he drops some of those easy ball. Maybe when they run the ball, the pressure's not as much on him. Well, Cam Coleman's going to take some pressure off of him anyway.
0: Yeah.
1: I don't know. He's got it all in the right place set up for him. Offensive line can't be any worse. Running back's going to be better. Quarterback, another year under his belt. Another star on the other side of him at wide receiver. It can't get any easier for him. It's just now just the fundamentals of the game.
0: Right. And you talk about Texas handing the ball off to Ryan Wingo to get him in a rhythm.
1: Yes.
0: It felt like four or five games in a row. The first play was a little bubble screen to Ryan Wingo. Like, you can't get a receiver more in a rhythm than that.
1: No.
0: Like, that's the best and easiest thing you can do to build up some confidence for a wide receiver. And those plays worked a lot, but sometimes they didn't. I remember the Georgia game. Texas called it. It had Georgia fooled, which blew me away. It had Georgia fooled. The problem is Manning's throw was a little offline and Wingo didn't catch it, so it's an incomplete pass.
1: Right.
0: But I remember, that replay, it's like, if that's converted, Wingo maybe takes that for a touchdown and we could be talking about something completely different in regards to a Georgia Bulldog-Texas Longhorns matchup.
1: For most receivers, that is just a little change that needs to be made in what he does. For him, it's a major change, and he's had to work. That guy has spent the summertime doing that stuff, over-exaggerating catches, making sure he's got the ball, because once he's got it, it's all good. And like I said, if you want to get him in a rhythm, hand it off to him twice on a reverse or a quick screen or do whatever you have to do, a little bubble screen, just dump it off, let him.
0: There's no more that Texas can do to get that dude in the rhythm.
1: No, that's all on him. This is all on him. It's not on his coach. His coach is a good coach. Now, that's just the player now.
0: Yeah, I think so too. But you're right. I mean, he raises the ceiling of this offense. If he does take that step and his hands get more consistent and he gets a little bit better down the field on those contested catches.
1: How many yards did that guy leave on the table for a guy who still caught 800 yards? I mean, how much did he leave on the table?
0: At least 250.
1: Wow.
0: At least. It's just plays that are coming to top of mind right now.
1: That's just catching without him making guys miss.
0: Right. And I'm not talking about those 50-50 balls if he caught all of them. I'm talking about just drops and screen passes and just miscommunications with Arch Manning. Maybe I'm being a little lenient by only saying 250 here. It could have been more than that. And you're right. He went for, 834 and 7 touchdowns last season. So
1: yeah, this is a guy who could have been – it would have been ridiculous. And we're not even talking about – once he catches the ball, what happens after that?
0: Right. Exactly. All right. I like those breakout candidates. Not really breakout candidates, but I like those guys that you came up with.
1: All right. Who do you like? I mean, who are you thinking of breaking out?
0: I'll try to go a little more off the beaten path. I'll start with a couple of transfers on offense. Michael Mesunis, the tight end from Michigan State. We've talked about that position a lot. Almost feels like a position that's sort of up for grabs here in fall camp. You've got four candidates, four guys who are talented, four guys who I think are all going to play. But Massoon is coming in from Michigan State. He was one of the first players that Texas signed out of the portal.
1: Yes.
0: Big guy, you know, expected to be more of an inline tight end, more of a block first guy, but he did have 19 catches and three touchdowns for Michigan State last year. So he gives you a little something.
1: So you want to know why is he here? You want to know what is it that you do here?
0: Yeah. Well, why did Texas like go out of its way to bring you in first?
1: Yes.
0: What was so important about you that, and look, he was pretty solid in the spring, did a lot of good things. But I don't know if he really separated himself from Spencer Shannon or Nick Townsend or Amari Winston. So, again, all those guys are going to play. But, I'm looking for Texas to have a true red zone threat at the tight end position.
1: Sure.
0: This red zone offense has to get better. Now, you've got Arch, you've got the running backs, you've got the receivers. It does not have to be Michael Massoonis. But just having a big body that you can throw to over the middle of the field or just lob it up to in a one-on-one against a linebacker – that'd be huge. And as CB says, like, Pro Football Focus very high on Michael Massoonis, the highest graded returning tight end in college football, which is kind of crazy to me. I don't expect him to be the best tight end in college football or anything like that, but I'm excited for him. I think he's going to make a bigger impact in the passing game than people realize.
1: Okay.
0: And then I'll go with an offensive lineman like Melvin Ciani from Wake Forest. I don't know if breakout's the right term for him, but, you know, with all of the transfers that Texas brought in, people aren't going to talk about him that much. And he's an offensive lineman, so people naturally aren't going to talk about him that much. But, you know, last year, Texas had some problems at right tackle. Brandon Maker had a bunch of penalties early on, and it took him a while to really find his sea legs. I think in the second half of the year, he was a lot better. But that was not a problem-free position for Texas in 2025. I think it will be a pretty problem-free position for Texas. Like, Trevor Goosby is the best left tackle in America. I don't think Melvin Ciani is going to be the best right tackle in America, but I think Longhorn fans are going to feel really good about their bookend guys on the offensive line.
1: Okay.
0: So those are my offensive predictions for breakout candidates. And then on defense, a guy that we've talked about, I'll go with the transfer first, Juice Crier from Florida State, the linebacker. Yep. And I'm not going to pick Raheem Biles. He's
1: sure,
0: too good.
1: He is what he is. He's been an all-American, so he should still be playing at that level. You're not expecting anything but the best from him.
0: No, he's already broken out. But, yeah, I expect big things from Juice Crier. I'm curious to see if he's just an early down backer or if he's a guy that the coaching staff can trust to put in there on all three downs, right? Like, as a run stopper, he's very, very good and has been over his career at Florida State. But is he good enough to play in space and to cover – and again, to be an every down backer here. And then I'll go with Lance Jackson, too. The five-star edge rusher going into his second season on the 40 acres. Should be getting a lot more opportunities with Ethan Burke off to the NFL. There's a lot of competition in that edge room. That's a job that's not going to be handed to him. There's, you know, Zeno Omeosulu. There's Justice Terry. There's Richard Wesley. There's Colton Vosick. There's a lot of guys who are fighting for scraps in that edge spot opposite of Colin Simmons. But Lance Jackson, to me, has the best chance to make a big, big impact. Big frame, but he's got some quick twitch. He's got to get better as a run stopper this season. But, yeah, you're looking for a difference maker. I think that's one of the most important positions on the defense, Buck. The guy opposite of Colin Simmons, whoever it is.
1: I'll be looking at that.
0: Yeah, someone's got to step up, and I think Lance Jackson is the guy who's got the best chance.
1: People aren't running at Colin Simmons. Every once in a while they'll try, but they're not going to spend much time over there doing that.
0: I hope they do.
1: They're going to try to figure out ways, how do we double him?
0: Right. Leave Colin Simmons one-on-one. Leave him on an island and run at him. Do all of those things, please. We would love to see that this year.
1: Only Oklahoma would do something dumb like that.
0: They are pretty dumb up there, aren't they?
1: Yes. Yes, they would do that.
0: Yeah, I'm excited to see what Colin Simmons does. I mean, we all are excited to see what Colin Simmons does in year three. What he's done in his first 2 years has been pretty ridiculous, and it's not like this will be the first season where opposing teams are paying attention to him. So he's been getting a lot of attention, and he's been keeping coordinators up at night, and contract year for him. Will Muschamp's defense, I think Muschamp's going to move him around and try to find ways to allow him to attack from a number of different angles. I think it's, you know, not a breakout year, obviously, for Colin Simmons, but it wouldn't surprise me if he eclipses his statistical production from a very productive 2025 season.
1: And you'd have to say the freshman would have to be the running back and the wide receiver, obviously. Where do they fit in, you know?
0: Yeah, with Cooper and Jermaine Bishop. Yeah, like it's if you're talking about freshmen, I know those are the two most ballyhooed freshmen since they've been here, but you can't just pick a random guy because he's probably not going to play.
1: Right.
0: So those are your two most likely, definitely on the offensive side of the football, breakout candidates. I feel like Derek Cooper should be number one on that list just because there's not as many good running backs as there are receivers here. Obviously, more receivers play at one time than running backs do. But yeah, Derek Cooper's probably the safest pick with the way people have been talking about him since he arrived on campus. All right, 32 days out from the season. Who's under the most pressure to perform for Texas in 2026? We'll dive in next on Bucky and BK on 1300 The Zone and the iHeartRadio app.
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12: Hey there, I'm Jason Alexander, and this is my dear friend, Peter Tilden.
13: Hey, Jay. By the way, the script says best friend.
12: Yes, it does, Peter. Anyway, Peter and I met over 25 years ago and became really good friends.
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12: Mm-hmm, because we had two things in common. Number one, we like to argue about everything. Driving, food, music.
13: No, we don't. And number two, when things annoy us or they perplex us or just don't seem to make any sense, whether it's something in the news or in our personal lives, we go, really, no, really.
12: And then we have to find answers.
13: So we created a podcast called Really No Really. It's about finding the answers to all the things that make us go, really? No, really? Jerry Seinfeld wondered why they refused to make the stall door go all the way to the floor in a public bathroom, but he didn't get an answer. We did, by reaching out to an expert.
12: And talking dogs, really? No, really? We spoke to the pet parent of a dog who's become a social media star to find out if pressing buttons on a soundboard with a paw or a nose is truly communicating, or are they just showing off?
13: Competitive eaters, they don't chew during competitions. How about that?
12: Really? No, really?
13: That's what we heard. So we spoke to some of the biggest champions of the hot dog eats hot dog world of competitive eating to get the answer. And those are just a few of the things we'll explore on the Really Know Really podcast with Jason Alexander and Peter Tobin.
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0: Welcome back to Bucky and BK with Bucky Godbolt and Brad Kellner. All right, so we kind of went glass half full to start off the show talking Texas football with some breakout candidates, but maybe, I don't know if this is glass half empty, but this is a pressure conversation, Buck. This is a big year for the Texas Longhorns. We know what the expectations are. We're not shying away from them, and nobody inside those walls at Moncrief are shying away from them either. Texas, one of the favorites to win the SEC, one of the favorites to win the national championship, as one of the most talented rosters in all of college football. The expectations are as high as they've been around here in a long, long time. Got a list from our friends at Inside Texas. The five people under the most pressure to perform in 2026.
1: All right, who are the other four besides Arch Manning?
0: Yeah, good call. Arch Manning's number one on the list.
1: Yeah, who are the other four?
0: You want to start at two or start at five?
1: Start at five and work your way back to two, yeah.
0: Okay, number five is Jeff Banks.
1: Wow. Yeah, I was wondering if any coaches were going to be involved in this.
0: He had a few coaches.
1: Holy, yeah. You start out with going from five, and then you tell me you got a few. I was thinking there was going to be two in there at least. Well, no, three. Three. Oh, my goodness.
0: You could put a list of the top five coaches under the most pressure this year.
1: Yeah, the head coach is one of them. Yeah, so go ahead.
0: Yeah, so Jeff Banks is number five.
1: Okay.
0: Look, Texas has had some great special teams moments around here in recent years. They've also had some disastrous special teams moments. And for every awesome play that Texas has had in that third phase, I mean, they had two punt return touchdowns and a couple of other big returns last year. There's a lot to be proud of from that unit. But there's also a Georgia onside kick or a Florida block punt for a safety or a fake punt against Georgia. Feels like most of the horrible moments have come against Georgia in those huge games.
1: And by the way, you can have three punt returns for touchdowns, but if you have one blocked punt, that it like erases that. I mean, that's how special teams goes. You can have all this success, and then you have one guy get loose and block a punt, and you lose a game. Guess what? They don't even care about the ones that you returned.
0: Yeah, that's sort of how I feel, too. And
1: that's how coaches feel, too.
0: So, like Jeff Banks, he's the tight ends coach as well. He's had a tight end drafted in three straight NFL drafts. So, like, he's done a pretty good job there. He's got his work cut out for him a little bit this year because he don't have a super known commodity in that room. But I think this is more related to special teams. Just, I mean, he's paid as one of the best special teams coordinators in the country. And he's regarded as one of the best special teams coordinators in the country. And again, there's been a lot of highs, but there have been too many lows for Texas in that third phase. So I don't know. Him and Steve Sarkisian are boys. Like, yes, I want special teams to be more consistent this year. I don't know if I'd put him on this list of guys under the most pressure because I feel like Sark and Jeff Banks are attached at the hip. I don't think he would get rid of Jeff Banks unless somebody got rid of him. But yes, it would definitely be nice for, again, to not be like, why is this still happening at special teams? This is Jeff Banks has been here as long as Steve Sarkisian has. So all of the it's year six, this should be figured out by now conversations you have with Sark.
1: The next fake punt that happens, people are going to lose their minds. And so is the head coach. And he's going to do so that – he may not be attached at the hip any longer if there's a fake punt in a huge game like Ohio State or Florida or somebody like that. That may all end in a hurry.
0: Yeah, and special teams has cost Texas dearly in big spots. I mean, it cost Texas the SEC title 2 years ago. Now, I'm going to put more of that blame on Bert Auburn because he's got to make the kicks. That's his job.
1: Yes.
0: But that's part of the special teams coach to get the kicker mentally right or to find somebody else you throw out in that spot to make those kicks. It's not like Bert Auburn was amazing all 2024, and then he just
1: generally you can only blame three people: the kicker, the snapper, and the special teams coach.
0: Well, snapper did his job, so it's the other two on that one. So that's number five, the five people under the most pressure to perform in 2026, according to Inside Texas. Jeff Banks, number five. Number four, Will Muschamp. Speaking of coaches.
1: Wow.
0: And we've talked about this a lot.
1: Yeah, no grace periods anyway. There's no grace period here.
0: No, that's the thing. Like, and Will Muschamp knew that. He knew what he was walking into. But yeah, sometimes when you're a first-year coach or coordinator or whatever, you are given that grace period or a little bit of leeway. But with the expectation surrounding this program this year, there's none of that for Coach Boom.
1: Well, and the fact that you just let a guy go who got you to a lot of spots and everybody's wondering, why did you do that?
0: Yeah. Yeah. Like people, look, football's all about stats, all about numbers. Everybody's got the numbers from PK's defenses the last couple of seasons. Yes. And look, I mean, Steve Sarkisian, and I think Texas fans are expecting this to be one of the best defenses in college football. So, like, not comparing it to just last season, comparing it to the two playoff teams in 2023 and 2024. Like, that's the bar. That's why Sark made the move, is he wants the defense to be on that level or maybe even a step up from that. So
1: absolutely,
0: there's going to be all sorts of eye test comps, but maybe more so statistical comps. Like, okay, with PK, the defense was ranked up here in passing yards allowed per game. It was ranked up here in sacks or takeaways. Like, why is it not there anymore?
1: Right.
0: Like, Coach Boom is, there's no doubt he's under a lot of pressure to get this. People are excited. Obviously, he did a great job in his first stint at Texas. We know his resume as a defensive coach, but yeah, there's not a lot of grace for that dude. This thing needs to look good right away. Number three, you get to some players here. Texas's starting cornerbacks. Yes, this is not just one person under the most pressure, but the entire cornerback position. So Bo Masco at Rutgers, Cade Phillips going into his second season.
1: Yes.
0: Grayson Littleton, those are your projected starters, at least as of right now, at the corner. Two of those guys are outside, and one of those is your nickel guy. But according to Inside Texas, those guys are under a lot of pressure. Do you agree?
1: I agree. But I those guys, there are going to be times when those dudes get beat. That's just the nature of that. How they bounce back is going to be important to me. Is it going to be an ongoing thing that once a game, somebody's going to get behind somebody and just get beat? Or is it going to be, you know, it happened, they made up for it, they knocked down a bunch of passes, they intercepted a bunch of passes. It's how they react to after somebody has some success for me. But then, because somebody's going to have some success.
0: Oh, no doubt. Those other guys are on scholarship too.
1: Yes.
0: And a lot of those other guys aren't just on scholarship. They're on big money NIL deals too.
1: Yes.
0: So absolutely. You're going to get beat. Even the best of the best got beat.
1: Right.
0: So how do you respond? Can you have that short memory? Can you, you give up a touchdown, give up a big play, whatever, and then flush it and confidently line up for the next snap.
1: And then make some plays on your end of it too. So
0: yeah.
1: That's what I'm looking for. Yeah.
0: And look, I just obviously all the defense works together, right? So I think Texas, and I think Colin Simmons is the most talented pass rusher in the sport. I think Texas has one of the most talented defensive fronts in the sport. So if those corners are able to hold up and do their thing, then obviously that lets those guys up front eat and get after the quarterback and load up the sack numbers and wreak havoc in opposing backfields. If your guys can only cover for a second, then okay, Colin Simmons isn't going to have that major statistical season that we're all hoping for.
1: Right.
0: So, yeah, there's no shortage of talent in that cornerback room, but you're losing your top guy with Manny Muhammad. You've got some young guys expected to be starters. Now, Cade Phillips started a lot last year, and Grayson Littleton started pretty much every game last year, so it's not like you've never seen these guys play at this level, but it's two true sophomores and a transfer expected to be your three defensive backs. There's some definite pressure there. And I think Muschamp wants to leave those guys on an island a lot. So they've got to hold their own.
1: Okay, I'd buy that.
0: All right, a quick pause. We will finish the countdown. Who's under the most pressure for Texas this season? We'll dive back in on Bucky and BK on 1300 The Zone and the iHeartRadio app.
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0: Welcome back to Bucky and BK with Bucky Godbolt and Brad Kellner. We continue the list. Who's under the most pressure to perform for Texas in 2026? Number two. Well, you already know who number one is, Buck.
1: Yes, I do.
0: I feel like number one may be pretty obvious for people under the most pressure to perform at Texas in 2026. Care to guess?
1: Kyle Flood?
0: No.
1: We're going back to another coach? Well, I mean, Arch Manning. Arch Manning is number one, correct?
0: Yes. I thought this would be easy. I didn't mean to stump you here.
1: No, I'm stumped.
0: Steve Sarkisian, maybe?
1: Yeah.
0: Now, Kyle Flood should be on this list, and he's not.
1: That's what I'm saying. I'm asking, which one is he? That's probably the way I can go about it. He's not on that list.
0: I don't know how Kyle Flood is not on this list, because that's the coach. Look, people weren't calling for PK's job last year. They were calling for Kyle Flood's job last year.
1: Yeah, and as bad as the special teams has been, he would have been there before Jeff Banks with me.
0: Right. I agree. 100%. 100%. He would have been there before Will Muschamp for me.
1: Yeah, you can't have an offensive line. Your offensive line coach has to be one of the better coaches you have.
0: Yeah. Well, he's one of the highest paid coaches on staff, and he's Sark's right-hand man, and that is the position that performed the worst last year. And again, there are a lot of people calling for his job after last season. Steve Sarkisian decided to stay the course, brought him back.
1: Yeah, and that wasn't just buzz. That was people who were really true to wanting him out.
0: Yeah, that was me.
1: Yeah.
0: I'll put myself with the people. I didn't think he did a good enough job last year. So he's back. Okay. Prove that you deserve to be back. And not just for this year, like prove that you are one of the best offensive line coaches.
1: Yes.
0: In college football. And it's not like Kyle Flood's whole tenure here has been bad. He's put out some very good offensive lines during his 5 years here. But
1: which makes you think he could have figured that left guard out. You could figure that out. Find somebody. Figure it out, please.
0: Yeah, well, I mean, it was dumb. And I don't know how the conversations between Steve Sarkisian and Kyle Flood happened midseason in 2025. But there were so many Texas fans who were like, maybe put Connor Robertson in at center and try Cole Hudson at left guard. Like, people were saying that in week five, yeah. Maybe even before then. And for some reason, the coaching staff couldn't figure out that maybe we should at least try it instead of throwing out Nick Brooks here or Connor Stroh here, who clearly aren't good enough to play in the SEC.
1: Like, right.
0: I mean, they didn't hit the portal hard enough last year. Some of the recruiting classes, now the 2027 class is very, very good. But some of the recruiting classes, they've missed out on some big-time targets on the offensive line. But most importantly for me, I care about what the unit looks like on Saturdays. And every Saturday last year left too much to be desired.
1: Now, to me, that's the guy that's, you know, connected. They're both connected at the hip.
0: Yeah.
1: Is your offensive line coach and your head coach.
0: Maybe that's why Kyle Flood's not on this list. It's like, well,
1: probably
0: he's going to stick around for as long as Steve Sarkisian is here. And I agree. Sark should be ahead of Kyle Flood. Sark is the coach under the most pressure at Texas. Year six, yeah. The way he's been talking this offseason, you know what the conversation's going to be if this isn't the year. It's okay. If not in 2026, is it ever going to happen? That's just the nature of the beast. But yeah, Kyle Flood should be on here somewhere.
1: Yes.
0: That was a miss by Inside Texas. But yeah, for Steve Sarkisian, look, all of these conversations eventually go back to the head coach. It's the deepest roster. It's the most talented roster that he's assembled at Texas. He's the guy who decided to keep Kyle Flood around. He's the guy who got rid of Pete Kwiatkowski and brought Will Muschamp back. He's the guy who's done all of the talking. He's the guy who has to get this thing over the hump.
1: Maybe I should feel better that kind of stress is on coaches more so than players. You know, maybe we should feel better that those are guys that make a lot of money. They've been in the business a long time. They understand football. They can flip it around. Maybe sometimes the player may not be able to flip it around like the coach should be able to do. He's the guy making the cash. He's the guy who's an older guy, should be able to handle the pressure. Maybe that's better than having five players. Because with five players, that'd make you really nervous, I would think.
0: Yeah, I think, again, with this deep into a coach's tenure, you're going to put the coaches on here. And I know the players make money now, and they get paid a lot of money. And look, I think people hold players' feet to the fire more so than ever before, and I think it's more fair. than ever before.
1: Sure.
0: But yeah, it's the coach is making more money. You know, Arch Manning's got all these NIL deals outside of Texas, so maybe he's making more money than Steve Sarkisian is per year. But Sark's making like $11 million this season. So that's the guy who is going to be held accountable for the good, the bad, and the ugly that happened with Texas, and that should be the case. Like, you could make an argument that his name is number one. I think the reason Arch Manning is number one is because, I mean, his last name and the national media and the way that they talk about him and whatever. But look, right. Sark, if Texas doesn't win it with Arch, then, yeah, people will hold it against Arch, but it'll also be Sark.
1: They would share in that.
0: One of the highest rated recruits of all time. He's a Manning. We've been hearing about this guy for a long time. And like, if Texas misses the playoff this year, you miss the playoff? And Bo, forget winning a national title. Playoffs? We're talking about, you couldn't even make the playoffs here. So that's like, those guys are attached at the hip. They have been from the moment that Arch committed.
1: Absolutely.
0: Steve Sarkisian in Texas. But Sark's number two, huge year for him. If Texas falls short of getting to Vegas, not saying he's on the hot seat. I'm not saying he should be on the hot seat, but we know how this fan base is. There's going to be people asking questions.
1: That seat's going to be warm.
0: Going into next year, you're probably right. And if Texas misses the playoff this year, then again, he will be back in 2027, but that, I don't think warm is warm enough.
1: No, it's going to be hot. It's going to be hot.
0: To describe what Sark's going
1: to be. It won't matter who the quarterback is. That thing's going to be heated up.
0: Well, the thing is, next year is supposed to be a little bit of a rebuilding year for Texas. Now, with all the money and resources that the Longhorns have, it doesn't have to be. You can go to the portal and put together a roster that's good enough to make a real run at things. But you start to think about all of the guys from this year's squad that are likely to depart in the 2027 NFL draft. And especially your quarterback, he's the guy who comes top of mind. Then, yeah, you don't want to be going into a very hot seat year with a supposed reload or rebuilding year.
1: Wow, so you got your offense coordinator and head coach on there.
0: Well, no, I guess Sarkis.
1: You got your defensive coordinator on there.
0: And you got your special teams coordinator on there.
1: You got your special teams coordinator. Wow.
0: And then, of course, number one is Arch Manning, accurately guessed from the very beginning of this. I mean, he's the face of Texas football, whether it's fair or not. And this team's championship hopes rest on his shoulders. That's how it works when you're the quarterback. But it's another level when your last name is Manning.
1: And he's already gone through the ringer, so he understands there's not any more pressure now than it was last year. He's gone through the pressure deal. He should be as cool and calm and ready to go and understand this offense and just be himself. I think he'll be magnificent. I really do. I think he's everything that you want to see now after what he went through. You know, if he would have had great success last year, I would still expect this time of his career that this is where he'd be. He'd be excited about this second time through this.
0: All right, time for our weekly SEC whip around with Chris Phillips of SEC Unfiltered. 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

0: Hour number two of Bucky and BK with Bucky Gottholdt and Brad Kelton.
1: Let's go around the Southeastern Conference as we do each and every Tuesday. The man, the myth, the legend from SEC Unfiltered, the great Chris Phillips, joining us here on Bucky and BK. CP, how we doing?
2: Guys, what's going on? I was going to say, how do you like the lid, man? This is a little bit of a throwback here. The
3: SU
2: lid.
1: Wow. Rocking the old Texas Sports Unfiltered cap. Yeah, nicely done.
2: I had to dust this one off in the back of the closet.
3: Very nice, man.
2: It's good to be here, man. August. Football's here. It's August. For those of you who are into such things, the Hall of Fame game, get us a little taste. And then, obviously, fall camp getting going this week. So I guess tomorrow, most people reporting today, with Missouri playing on Thursday and Oklahoma playing on Friday, maybe those two will be starting today, or maybe they started yesterday. I don't know. But pretty much everybody getting going tomorrow. So, yeah, it's exciting times, man. I mean, the countdown's officially on. We can see the light at the end of the tunnel, you know, soon, very, very soon for all of us. We'll be talking actual games on the field and getting to week one. But I'm not quite off-seasoned out yet. I do reach a point about 2 weeks before kickoff where I'm like, okay, I'm you know, not sick of talking about it, but like I'm really antsy for toe to meet leather. We still got some segments to get out there on our end as far as preview and prediction content, all that good stuff. And tis the season, man. It's that time of year where I'm able to get under the skin of multiple fan bases with one draft. Because some of them are upset that you picked your team's record. Other fans are upset that you picked that team to beat their team. Other fans are upset for different reasons. So, it's banter season, man, and we're having a blast. So appreciate it.
3: Yeah, it's always the hot seat season in the SEC. But now it's the new guys coming in. So it doesn't seem like there's a lot of talk about hot seats when you're talking about new coaches coming in and how can they change the fates of some of these programs. I like that better, talking about that, than who's under the hot seat or which player is going to get it or which coach. You know, we do it because we're in Austin. We just got to do it. We got to put certain coaches on programs kind of on the hot seat. Why aren't they this and why aren't they that? But for you, Chris, it's just got to be fun with some of the new coaches coming into the conference.
2: Yeah, I mean, I think it's a fun storyline to talk about who gets the most out of their roster, their respective spot in year one. I mean, I think, again, when you talk Lane Kiffin and Pete Golding, they're in very different situations. So, yeah, the ones out of the John Sumrals, the Alex Golishes, Ryan Silverfield, some of those others. I mean, I think those are really intriguing and really fascinating. And it's also interesting to see as you go from school to school and fan base to fan base and how the expectations can vary and what would be deemed a success, right? Because, you know, for example, I picked Auburn to go 7-5, and I thought anything above 500 would be a win for them in year one, because this is a program, guys, that has not gone above 500 since, I think, either 2021 or 2020. It's been quite a long time. I think it was 2021 that they went above 500, but been a bit. And then I've got my Auburn buddies reaching out, one in particular that owns an Auburn entity that says, no, anything less than 8-4 is a failure. So, you know, it's expectations, I feel like, pretty much for everybody are sky high outside of Arkansas. Like, I really, guys, which, I mean, makes it fun, right? You want everybody to go into the season with hope and optimism and expectations, but I'd say everyone besides Arkansas. Arkansas is just trying to stay afloat, right? Or get afloat, if you will. Everybody else from Mississippi State, Kentucky, South Carolina, Vanderbilt, and then obviously you keep going up the list. I think everybody's pretty optimistic about what their season's going to look like. Even Mississippi State fans. I got some state buddies that think they could go win 8 or 9 games with Kamario Taylor. Kentucky folks, I heard them at Media Days, think they could be the next Indiana. Vanderbilt folks win 10 games last year. Now that's not only their expectation, it's their right. They're supposed to go do that again. How dare you not pick them to do that again, right? So South Carolina, they think they're going to get back in 2024, and how dare you not believe in Lenora Sellers and Nick Harbor and Dylan Stewart? So it makes it fun, but the biggest thing that I run into, and of course we run into, is, I mean, here's the deal, guys, and it just is what it is. It's just an observation from me. There are a lot of people out there that like to make predicted order of finishes, but they don't like to attach records to them. And there's a lot of personalities in college football that will not drop a game-by-game prediction and a record prediction. And I get why, right? Like, not everybody's built to be in the kitchen when it's at its hottest. Like, not everybody's built to deal with the backlash. And nobody wants to be the bad guy that picks a football team to lose games and tell a fan base before it even gets going that, hey, this could be a long year. But, guys, the fact of the matter is this. Somebody has to lose games. Yeah. Like, not everybody can go 8-4. So there's going to be at least one or two or maybe even more of the teams, especially that I just mentioned, that somebody's hopes are going to get crushed this year. You know, so like for me, I was thinking about it this morning because this question always gets asked. I'm not saying that y'all were going to ask it, but, you know, we always love to say, what's your hottest take going into the season? So I was thinking, I was like, what is my hottest take? Probably my hottest take is that Missouri and Vandy don't make a bowl game, which, I mean, again, I don't know how hot that is. I don't know if that's where that would rate on a scale of 1 to 10 hot level, but yeah, certainly yesterday we dropped our Missouri predictions, and boy, those folks are very, very upset. I'm doing this new thing, guys, that's been really beneficial for me, and I highly suggest it. I'm just not reading comments anymore. Mm. So it's really, honestly, it's worked wonders. It's great. So
3: it's refreshing to your mind. Does it make your mind feel good?
2: About what? What do you mean?
3: Not reading the comments, just...
2: You don't get caught up in stuff that doesn't matter, you know what I mean? So, but you know people are going to be upset, and it is what it is, and, I mean, the beauty's in the banter. Like I said, I'm not necessarily posting because I want to be right. It's just, you know, when I sit down with the helmet schedule every preseason, and I go through it, and I always say this, because it's easy to sit there in, like, June and be like, yeah, man, I think they're going to be pretty good, right? Yeah, I like this team. I like their coach, this. But then when you sit down with that schedule in front of you, sometimes you kind of surprise yourself. I didn't expect to be as low as I was on Missouri and Vanderbilt. It just happened that way. So, you know, a pick's never personal, as I like to say, and it's not, but, you know, you got to – and I think the thing with this, too, is, guys, predictions, you got to try to think outside of the box a little bit. This is college football we're talking about, you know?
3: Yeah.
2: And I picked Vandy to go 10-2 last year, y'all would have laughed me off this show. And I picked them to beat Alabama 2 years ago, you'd have laughed me off this show. So, like, things aren't always – if I picked Texas to go 9-3 last year and lose to Florida, you know, people preseason would have,
4: we wouldn't have invited you back on the show.
2: The funny thing about prediction season, and I'm not griping, it's just a funny observation, is like there's only a victory lap taken if you are wrong. Like, I would be the biggest douchebag in the world if Missouri went 5-7 and then I went to social media to go take a victory lap. Remember when I said this? Like, suck it, Mizzou. You know what I mean? Like, I would be, I would just be, you know, nobody would want to hear from me. But it's just, it's the nature of the beast.

0: adapt during the course of the summertime. What is he going to be like? I don't know what it's like to take a bullet and play football, you know?
1: Yeah, and they were really upset with me. And, you know, you hate – I get it. You hate to speculate on kids' injuries, especially when it's a player.
0: Right, it doesn't matter what it is, but that injury in particular – I haven't had any players.
1: Well, and that's the point I was going to make is nobody knows to a point to where guys, I was told a little bit over a week ago by someone who works on an SEC staff that their head coach, he is on a staff of a team that plays them around midseason, and their head coach felt really confident that because of what the information he knew about the injury, he feels really confident they will not see him. Now, that goes against what Eli Drinkwitz said. I'm not calling Eli Drinkwitz a liar. I'm not, you know, nothing of the sort. But
0: sure,
1: there is, if nothing else, what I took from that comment is there is still some skepticism that he will return and that if he does, he will be remotely what he was for them last year. Talking about Ahmad Hardy, of course. So, yeah, Missouri's interesting. And, I mean, again, dude, I got nothing but love for Mizzou. I went up there last year, had a blast. I know Mizzou people feel disrespected all the time because they're kind of the redheaded stepchild of the SEC still. To your point about Florida, I mean, yeah. I mean, it's funny. I went on a Florida show last week, and Florida's very in put up or shut up mode to where they're excited about John Summerall. Mm-hmm. But, you know, it's kind of like we've seen this song and dance before. We've gone through the honeymoon phase with a coach and it not worked out. So let's just see some wins. You know, like he's won over the fan base. And, you know, I talked about this after media days where he had the, I'll throw this freaking podium at you moment. And y'all know this, right? I mean, y'all went through Tom Herman and Charlie Strong. And I mean, Texas has had their share of coaches that every coach wins the podium and has the honeymoon phase. And then the games start happening. But yes. Isn't it funny how like, because you're, as a fan, you want to see the positives, but like those, some of like these coaches, like their shticks are all funny in the beginning. They're all their shticks are great. It's like, man, he's so quirky, man. Like he's so different, you know, like, man, he's so awesome. And it's such a breath of fresh air from the last guy. And then 2-3 years, however long in, and you're not winning the way you want. And he's doing the same thing, saying the same stuff, acting the same way, and then it completely flips where it's like you can't – it's like nails on a chalkboard.
0: Oh, yeah, you can't stand and hear him talk. You're right.
2: Yeah. Texas had that with Tom Herman. Like, he would always, like, kiss his players' helmets before a game started, and originally it's like, man, look how close he is with his team. And then it's like, this is lame as hell. Why is he kissing his players? Coach, no, you're right. Like, everyone, yeah. The honeymoon phase is a real thing. And then
1: like, the Summerall thing, like, Gator fans were defending. And I thought it was funny. I was like, hey, I think this is funny. He's just a psycho, whatever. He does that in year three, and they've missed a bowl game back-to-back years. Nobody will think that's funny.
2: All right, a quick timeout. More from our conversation with Chris Phillips of SEC Unfiltered. That's coming up on Bucky and BK on 1300 The Zone and the iHeartRadio app.
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13: From the Lorenz and Lorenz Traffic Center.
14: We have just under a 15-minute delay on Mopac northbound between Barton Skyway and 2222. On 71 eastbound between Montopolis and Thornberry, about 5 minutes added to your drive. There is an accident to Saw at Bradbury Lane. Also an accident Greg Manor at Fuchs Grove Road. I'm Kat Cortez with your Austin area traffic.
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0: Welcome back to Bucky and BK with Bucky Godbolt and Brad Kellner. More from our conversation with Chris Phillips of SEC Unfiltered. Chris, look, obviously fall camp is about to start for every team in this conference. And one of the things that comes top of mind for folks around the country is quarterback battles. Obviously here in Austin, no controversy, no battle here, but there are a few big time programs around the SEC that are still trying to figure out who their starting quarterback is going to be. You don't need to talk about all of them, but is there a battle or two at the quarterback position around this league that you will be paying the most attention to over these next few weeks?
1: Yeah, guys, and on the note of Texas, don't judge me for this, but not only is there not a quarterback battle, I couldn't even name Texas's backup quarterback, so yeah, there's that. Yeah, the one I'm paying the most attention to, I think you got to go to Tuscaloosa with Keelon Russell and Austin Mack. I mean, I think that's one that could impact, could have a greatest, the greatest impact in the SEC of any of them. I think Keelon Russell's going to be the guy, but Austin Mack, obviously following Kalen DeBoer from Washington, he was QB2 last year. You know, he was the first one to come out of the bullpen, if you will, after Ty Simpson and some of those late contests and some of that mop-up duty. So Bama's really interesting. I think Keelon Russell can do some things Austin Mack can't, but with it, when it comes to a trust factor and also the way that Bama's schedule opens up first, you know, three or four games with all due respect to their opening opponents. I mean, East Carolina at Kentucky, Florida State. You know, it's a couple of games where Bama should have the talent advantage. And is, I think for the overarching theme, to kind of zoom out for just a moment, I think I'm most intrigued how many of these battles go into the season, right? Because they're you know, the early SEC schedule, Texas not included because you get Ohio State week two, but a lot of these teams, they really ease into the season. So, you know, like Florida, Aaron Filo and Tramell Jones Jr. I mean, they've got FAU and Campbell out of the gate weeks one and two. Does that go into the season? Do you name a QB1 and allow a guy to go out against two opponents like that and gain confidence? Do you split reps 50-50? Is it 60-40? Is it 70-30? Because week three for them, they go to Auburn for a night game. So, I mean, you better have the guy at that point. John Summerall said at Media Days, you know, we're just because you start week one doesn't mean you're going to start throughout the season. He talked about they've had a two quarterback system before. Not that it's ideal, but they have done it out of necessity. So, like, I think that's really interesting. I've been saying for a while the one at Tennessee I think is fascinating, right? Faison Brandon against George McIntyre. I do think it's going to be Faison Brandon, the youngster. Just the rule of thumb typically is, guys, if you got two guys that are pretty even in a battle, you go with the younger, more talented guy. And Faison Brandon is that, right? I mean, George McIntyre, sure, he's got a year in Josh Heupel's system, a year of college experience, but he didn't play, you know. So unless the gap is so wide where Faison Brandon just doesn't know the playbook, and I would say that's more an indictment on coaching if he can't get up to speed with the playbook, because it's a pretty quarterback-friendly system that Josh Heupel engineers over there in Knoxville. I think it's going to be Faison Brandon. Again, they sort of ease into the season week one. Week two, they go to Georgia Tech. Really tricky game. You've got to have your starting signal caller. So, yeah, those are the ones. I mean, Bama's the one that jumps out because I think of all the ones I mentioned, I think they are a top contender. They are a real college football playoff contender, depending on if they get the quarterback position right. Yep. Since I'm going through essentially all of them at this point. You know, Arkansas with K.J. Jackson and A.J. Hill, you know, he'll be in the Memphis transfer. I think K.J. Jackson's the guy. Y'all might recall you saw him in the game against Texas last year in Austin. Yeah. I think he can do some nice things for them, for a team that is looking for a spark. He could be it. And then finally here in Nashville, Jared Curtis and Blaze Berlewitz. That was another one, guys. I could not have named Diego Pavi as backup to save my life last year. But it's Blaze Berlewitz, who came over from New Mexico State with Tim Beck. So I always think it's interesting when you bring a guy with you, and Jared Curtis is the high-flying freshman. I just don't see a way Jared Curtis is not that team starting quarterback, because that is the reason. I think that's probably the bag of goods you sold him, right? To get him to not go to Georgia and go to Vandy, that he's going to be the guy and be the guy immediately. So, but yeah, most intriguing for me, it's got to be Alabama, because, again, I think if Bama gets the quarterback position right, I think they will. I've got them winning 10 games and getting to the college football playoff. And maybe, as weird as it sounds to say, surprising, because I don't think many are picking Bama to go to the playoff. So I think if Keelon Russell can be that dude for them, I see them 10-2. I challenge you. Go look at Bama's schedule. You can easily talk yourself into 10 wins. I mean, it's not easy by any means, but I think the way it sets up, first five, six games, they kind of build up, if you will, as far as competition goes before they have that big showdown against Georgia midseason. And then, you know, back into the schedule, LSU, Tennessee, you know, Auburn to close it, of course. But, yeah, I think it actually works out in favor of the Tide. So, yeah, that's the one to me easily the most intriguing, Keylon, Russell, Austin, Mack.
2: Chris, is there a battle at LSU, or is it just about the injury? Because they got like six quarterbacks. Is it a true battle, or if they're the guy they got from Arizona State, if he's healthy, he's playing?
1: Yeah, it's Sam Levitt's job to lose as long as he's healthy. But I will tell you, Houston Longstreet's a guy that, talking to them, they are really excited about, to a point where I think, you know, if he had to start, or if Levitt, God forbid, was still injured or whatever, like, I think they'd feel pretty confident that he could get the job done. You know, I mean, it's they brought in Sam Levitt to be QB1. But, yeah, Husan Longstreet, really talented kid, you know, made some big things happen during his stay out on the West Coast, and highly regarded prospect, of course. But, yeah, it all comes down to Sam Levitt and his foot injury. Lane Kiffin seems to, you know, be confident that he is going to be healthy. And I'm sure we're going to get an influx of pictures and reports and what have you from LSU fall camp. And, I mean, that's going to be the question that Lane Kiffin's asked about probably every time he gets any sort of media availability. So we're going to know, I would say. But, yeah, I mean, all things that I've heard is he should be healthy. But, you know, it's always interesting how sometimes we get injury reports that seems like things are fine, and they just linger and they linger and they linger. And then we get to game week, and it's like, oh, he's actually not good to go. So, but I think he'll be okay. Yeah, it's his job to lose. But, yeah, if they had to play Houston Longstreet, I think they'd actually be okay.
2: Okay.
0: Chris Phillips, SEC Unfiltered, joining us here for a couple more minutes. My last question for you, CP, putting you on the spot a little bit, but about a freshman or two that you're keeping an eye on around the Southeastern Conference. Don't care about the position, but, you know, some of the recruiting heads, maybe they're not paying as much attention. They've been focused on the veterans or the transfers, but give me a couple of freshmen around the conference that you think are poised to make an immediate impact in their first seasons.
1: Well, I just mentioned one right here in Nashville. That's Jared Curtis.
0: Yeah.
1: Right? He plays the most important position on the field and maybe the most important position in all of sports. I mean, I think he is a guy that, you know, if Vanderbilt's going to establish a floor of getting to a bowl game, it's because one of the reasons, at least, is because Jared Curtis played well, right? And I think you look at Jared Curtis, is he more talented of a football player than Diego Pavia? Yes. He's absolutely more talented. But filling the shoes of Diego is a lot more than that, right? It's the moxie. It's the leadership. It's the gamesmanship. It's the just doing anything it takes to win and being a winner. So, you know, Jared Curtis is certainly one. EJ Crowell at Alabama, who I think could be their RB1 or at least factor heavily in the running back rotation, five-star guy. You know, he's going to play a major role for them in trying to get the Alabama running game back to where we believe that it should be, or at least back to respectability. One under the radar for you, Julian Walker at South Carolina, an edge. That's a guy they're extremely high on. And obviously he's going to be the opposite edge of Dylan Stewart. So, you know, Dylan Stewart's going to get back to the type of numbers he had a couple years ago. He's going to need, you know, a counterpart on the other side to take some of the pressure off him. So Julian Walker, they're really excited about him. I'm trying to think of some others. It's funny. We don't talk nearly as much about freshmen anymore.
0: Yeah.
1: It's all these portal guys. So I'm glad you brought it up. Faison Brandon. I mean, duh, right? I mean, that's another one. True. It's crazy because, like, when these guys get on campus in January, sometimes you do forget they are true freshmen, but Faison Brandon indeed is a true freshman. So, yeah, I mean, listen, Faison Brandon could end up being – I mentioned Jared Curtis, but Faison Brandon could be the most important freshman in the conference. When you think about Josh Heupel and trajectory of program and maybe some of the pressure on him going in this season and maybe Tennessee surprising and you know, if not being a college football playoff contender, being a spoiler for somebody,
0: sure.
1: You know. Yeah, so Faison Brandon certainly is going to be one of the most important freshmen. So, yeah, I mean, those are just Lamar Brown at LSU, the defensive lineman. I mean, if I went redshirt freshman, I could go Kamario Taylor at Mississippi State. But, yeah, Lamar Brown's another one in the interior. They're going to depend on him to play a lot early. So, yeah, I mean, definitely a couple. I mean, to think, guys, we could have multiple true freshmen starting quarterbacks in this league is pretty wild. So
0: it is.
1: Which I don't know that it's the route best taken for success, because freshman quarterbacks in the SEC typically struggle, but it's also a new era of college football where I could argue guys have never been more ready to play out of the jump. So yeah, it's going to be interesting.
0: All right, Chris, great stuff as always, man. Really appreciate the time, and enjoy the rest of the week, and we'll talk to you next Tuesday.
2: Thank you,
1: guys,
2: buddy.
1: All the best. Appreciate y'all.
0: All right, from the gridiron to the diamond, we will recap the MLB trade deadline next on Bucky and BK on 1300 The Zone and the iHeartRadio app.
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12: Hey, this is Jamie Loftus. And this is my new weekly show, 16th Minute of Fame. 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Who were they? What made them so notorious? How did the internet, or sometimes the algorithm, choose them? And what does a person do when they're suddenly confronted with more attention than the human psyche can handle? Take The Dress, a story that went uber viral in early 2015 in spite of being, well, kind of a boring optical illusion. A mother of the bride in Scotland took a picture of a dress she was thinking about wearing to her daughter's wedding. But she saw the dress as blue with black lace, and her daughter saw it as white with gold lace. One BuzzFeed post later, every single person on the internet was talking about the dress. But to me, the dress is a story about the last couple of months when the internet was still sort of fun. It was shortly before the stories that spread across the internet stopped being driven by exploited millennials with useless arts degrees and started being decided by algorithms hell-bent on growing internet usership at all costs. And on a long enough timeline, the story of the dress is one entangled with abuse and media exploitation. Internet history is a tricky thing to be invested in. It feels like every time a bad with business billionaire buys up another platform, history starts being erased. With the team at Cool Zone Media, we're taking these characters' 16th minute of fame to see what their moment meant to them and what it says about us.
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0: Welcome back to Bucky and BK with Bucky Godbolt and Brad Kellner. Buck, you had some thoughts on the Los Angeles Dodgers.
1: Did they just pick up a pitcher, the best pitcher in baseball? I mean, how does that work? Is somebody going to stop them?
0: So diving in to the MLB trade deadline, easy for me to say. That has come and gone. The deadline was at 5 o'clock yesterday, and now we can put a bow on all of the moves that were made across Major League Baseball. But yeah, the back-to-back defending champion LA Dodgers made the biggest move, and it happened a couple of days before the deadline, but they made the biggest move of trade season, acquiring the back-to-back American League Cy Young winner, Tarek Skubal. So they're the back-to-back champs. They get the back-to-back AL Cy Young winner. And, I mean, the Dodgers already had the best pitching staff in baseball by a wide margin, according to opinion, but also according to team ERA. Like, factually, they had the best pitching staff in the game before making this move, and now they bring in arguably the greatest pitcher in the game right now. And they didn't give up a ton to go get him. It was three prospects, but it was the number 5, number 7, and number 17 players in the Dodgers farm system. So it's not like they totally cleaned out their farm to go all in on this year. They didn't give up any of their top guys, and they still got, again, one of the best pitchers in the game.
1: Not Boy, their front office is getting it done.
0: They are getting it done, and makes me feel very nervous about a lockout coming to Major League Baseball next season, because I think a lot of baseball fans and a lot of players and a lot of owners are not very happy with the way this sport is operating right now. And don't blame the Dodgers. A lot of people are mad at the Dodgers. Oh, they're ruining baseball. They're allowed to do this. There's no salary
1: cap. You're allowed to win.
0: Right. There's no salary cap. They are allowed to spend. Be mad at your owner for not being as rich and or as willing to spend on your favorite team as the LA Dodgers are. It's annoying as hell. I don't root for the Dodgers, so I'm bothered by it. But, like, the rules are.
1: My Yankees aren't like this. I'm glad my Yankees aren't like this.
0: Right. Yeah, your Yankees have always done it the right way.
1: Yes.
0: They've never spent or done anything to tick people off.
1: That's a Hall of Famers that just work hard together, you know?
0: As crazy as it sounds, I'm not one of these people, by the way, but there are people who are like, I'd rather the Yankees over the Dodgers. Like, give me the Yankees. It's just anybody but them feel for a lot of baseball fans right now.
1: Who can beat them in the National League? Nobody. The Phillies can't beat them.
0: Well,
1: nobody can beat them in baseball.
0: The team that has the best record in the NL is not the Dodgers. They're a half game behind the Milwaukee Brewers right now. But would anybody pick the crew to beat the Dodgers in a best of 7 in the playoffs?
1: Never.
0: And you've got the Atlanta Braves, who are right behind both of them. They've got a hefty lead in the National League East. Are you picking the Bravos to beat the Dodgers?
1: No.
0: It could happen. It's baseball. You can't always predict it. So it's not to say the Dodgers are unbeatable, but they were the heavy favorites before the deadline. Now you get Skubal, and they're even heavier favorites.
1: Wow.
0: Now. Yeah, so that was your biggest move on the diamond. The Red Sox made a big move. You know, the Red Sox have been the best team in baseball over the last month and change. They go
1: get the great winning streak going.
0: They had the great winning streak going. They go get former number one overall pick Adley Rutschman from the Baltimore Orioles. Boy, the Orioles have fallen off. 2 years ago, they were the one seed in the AL. They had that young core. Everyone felt like, okay, they're going to be maybe the team to beat in the American League for a while. And it goes to the unpredictability of baseball, maybe outside of the Dodgers. They're now selling at the deadline, and they got rid of maybe the guy who was supposed to be the face of their franchise for the next decade or so. So the Red Sox gave up a lot to get him. Boston's GM is like, our guys deserve it. They've been playing so well. They fought back into the playoff race from out of nowhere, and we're going to back them because they've been playing well.
1: Yeah.
0: So we'll see. You know, the problem with that is you got Tampa and New York ahead of you in the division. Now, Boston's in a playoff spot right now, but with that 3-game wild card series, the Red Sox mortgaged a lot. They could be out of the playoffs in 2 games if things don't work out. And then you look at the 2 Texas teams. The Astros picking up Dalton Varsho from Toronto. This is always fun. The Blue Jays are in Houston right now, and Varsho gets traded from the Jays to the Astros. He literally just walks to the other dugout. Like, he's already in the city where he's being traded to. He just goes. So he was like hugging all, wearing an Astros jersey, hugging all the Blue Jays players yesterday. But the Astros, they needed a left-handed hitting outfielder. They got one. Varsho's a former Gold Glove winner. Great defensively. Great year at the plate last season. He's been okay at the dish in 2026. He's a rental guy, free agent after this year. The Astros give up Spencer Arrighetti, who was awesome as a pitcher in the first month and a half of the year, then struggled, and now he's on the injured list. But it's a pretty rare pro player for pro player deal. The Astros and Blue Jays kind of in the thick of things. The Astros especially. The Astros lead the American League West right now. But the Blue Jays get a Major League Baseball ready player. And I don't know what the hell the Rangers are doing, Buck. And you'll get a kick out of this because I know you hate Jacob DeGrom because he's a Met, and your eyes always will be. He vetoed a trade yesterday. He's got a no-trade clause. We don't know exactly the details or where the Rangers were going to trade him and who for, but the Rangers apparently went up to him and were like, hey, we're trying to ship you out of here. And he's like, nah, I'm good.
1: Yeah, he's good because you know what? The air in the state of Texas is good for him. It's kept him healthy for a while. Why the hell would he want to leave? He's got enough money. And he, you know, he wasn't a part of the championship ring deal. He was after that, right?
0: He was on the team, but that was the year he was hurt.
1: Well, so he probably still got a ring.
0: He did get a ring, yep.
1: Okay, well, he knows what the air is in the state of Texas. He's staying kind of healthy. He doesn't want to go somewhere else because the minute he leaves this state and starts breathing in some other air, he's going to be hurt again.
0: Oh, we've got good, clean air in the state of Texas. Yes, is that what you're reporting here?
1: Nice air, yes.
0: Yes, the nice summer air of Arlington, Texas.
1: There you go. Very nice.
0: Blue skies.
1: Lake Fork area, bringing in that breeze off the lake. It's wonderful.
0: Well, Jacob DeGrom, he was like asked about that decision, and he said he believes the Rangers have a chance to make a run this year. And my response to Jacob DeGrom is, have you watched the Rangers play baseball this year?
1: Have you been at any of the games? Are you just at the house?
0: I figured since you're, you know, pitching every fifth day and you're there every day, like you would see what I'm seeing. And this is not a team that has what it takes to make a run. I know they were just in first place in the division last week, but they were like right around 500. The division sucks so bad. So it's one thing to maybe win an awful division. It's another thing to, in my eyes, make a run is, you know, it could make a run at a championship. The Rangers are not making a run at a championship.
1: No.
0: So are you sure? I mean, he likes the air. He likes it in the Metroplex, I guess, whatever it is. If he wanted to win, though, he, you know, would have left.
1: Sometimes you just got enough money and you like where you live. Yeah. And you don't want to be picking up and moving your family again.
0: That's it. I guess that's what it is. The Rangers made one move. They didn't really buy or sell. They traded Josh Smith, who was great last year, who's been really bad this year. And they got some 4A pitcher. The Rangers sent him to Round Rock right after acquiring him. So Express fans, get ready to see Adam Macko. And then the Rangers lost last night to the Giants, who were one of the worst teams in the league, and they committed five errors. And everyone's like, "Why didn't you sell? You guys suck. You should have traded all these good players." And now the Rangers are stuck. All right, one segment to go. We'll get to the BBK news. We have a new candidate for the worst national anthem of all time. We'll let you hear it on Bucky and BK on 1300 The Zone and the iHeartRadio app.
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0: Buck, the BBK news, as we put a bow on a Tuesday show. We've got a new candidate for the worst national anthem performance of all time. We've had a few of these in the history of this program.
1: Fergie, Carl Lewis.
0: Yep.
1: Who is this? Who did this one?
0: So this happened last night at a women's pro baseball league game. This is actually a brand new league. Just started.
1: Can I say another one?
0: Another one. The Women's Pro Baseball League, the WPBL. It's not softball. Obviously, you got professional softball leagues out there, including the AUSL. But this is pro baseball, the Women's Pro Baseball League. Yesterday was day one, a matchup between the Los Angeles Queens and the New York Heights. Game took place in Springfield, Illinois. The Queens won 10-8, if you care. That's not why we're here.
1: No.
0: This is a famous person that sang this. I'm not going to tell you who it was yet. I know it's going to make you sad when I do. We're going to play the audio here. It's a woman who's the lead vocalist, and then there's two background / accompanying singers who are on the field with her. Ooh. Here is the audio only. I feel like I have to apologize to the troops for this one. Maybe the worst Star Spangled Banner of all time. Take a listen.

0: glass gleaming.
1: Quick pause.
2: Yeah, that sounded a lot like my mother when I was a little kid calling me for dinner. So it's an old woman. I got that.
1: It is an old woman. And you could tell there's three women up there, but one is clearly dominating. There's a lead, and then there's two backgrounders. All right, we continue.
0: Who's

as we watch, were so carelessly streamed.

0: that way, o'er the land.
1: I don't know if I can blame the lady. I like to blame the people who chose her to do that. Because don't you have to at least audition? You have to understand that if you're doing that, you need to hear them give you a tape or something. And I don't mean a tape of when you sang in the Supremes or something like that. Because this is an older woman, I got a feeling. I mean, like older than the buck woman. She's older than me. Well, and so if you got a tape of her when she was 25, then you're a fool to think she's still sounding the same way at 95.
2: That was a tough listen.
1: Yeah, that was tough. I'm not, like I said, I don't blame her. She tried her best. But whoever did this, whoever gave her the ability to do this was, you know, she may not be able to hear in one ear. I mean,
2: I blame her a little bit because, like, if you know you sound like this, don't say yes to something like this, right? Like, I agree, more of the blame should go on. First of all, this is awesome. We love this. This is great content for us.
1: Yeah.
2: And it is it's almost a bucket list item for me to be at a sporting event where the national anthem is botched this bad. Like, I want to experience something like this in person, where someone screws it up or forgets the words. Like, that's something I would like to be a part of and feel that cringe. Like,
1: yeah, see, the people that I'm thinking who it could be, Della Reese or people like that, they've been dead for like 30 years ago, 40 years ago, and this woman's still alive. So this is an old woman.
2: Yeah, so you're on the right track.
1: It's an old black lady.
2: You're very much on the right track, and you mentioned the Supremes. Like, you're right with that era of Motown.
1: Oh, it's a Motown singer.
2: It is a Motown singer, a Motown legend. I would argue this is 85-year-old Martha Reeves.
1: Are you kidding me?
2: I wish I was. The lead singer of Martha and the Vandellas.
1: The Vandellas? Martha Reed and Vandellas. They can't let it. You couldn't let it. Somebody ought to have said, Martha, no, there's no way. Can you give me just a couple bars of this before we put you out there? Then again, it was the Women's Pro Bowling Tour.
2: Pro Baseball League.
1: Oh, you said PB something. Is that Pro Bowl? No?
2: No. Yeah, you're right. WPBL. It could be Women's Pro Bowling
1: League. Okay. Maybe it was the Pro Bowling. I got it. They couldn't find anybody else to do it. No, you can't let her go out there and do that. That was horrible.
2: What a brutal way to kick off a league, too. I mean, if that just happened in like a random regular season game, 10 years down the road in this Women's Pro Baseball League, that it would still be front page news. But this, talk about a bad omen, talk about some foreshadowing. Like, this is your first national anthem singer that you ever have, and that's what you get?
1: Somebody said she's only 1 year older than me. I beg to differ. I'm only 71. Jeez. I'm a young 71 year old chap.
2: This one hurt me. Like, dancing in the street, nowhere to run.
1: Your
2: love is like a heat wave. These songs are jam. These are songs I listened to in 2026.
1: These are hard 70s. It's tough.
2: I love it.
1: Smokey Robinson, you know, this is the Supremes, the Four Tops. This is back in those days when that was good, when she sounded good. Oh my goodness, don't ever do that again.
2: You know, I couldn't play the video due to some copyright rules, but like that, I don't know. They're panning over to some of the players on the field and some of the fans, and most of them are like, they keep their composure. They keep their
1: very respectful for that old lady.
2: I just don't know how. There's no way I'd be able to do that if I'm in the stands.
1: What did the Vandellas do? What did the two Vandellas do? Were they standing there? Were they laughing?
2: Well, those were just two random women. I don't think they were famous, the other two. But it was clear that they were kind of ceding to Martha, like, you take the lead. She had a couple of solos in there. And, I mean, it was an unmitigated disaster from the jump. Sometimes it's like, all right, midway through it gets screwed up. But this was, I mean, from right here. Like, all you needed was the O, and you're like, uh-oh.
1: Oh, no.
2: Oh, no. Oh, it's so sad, but so good. All right, that'll do it for a Tuesday edition of Bucky and BK. The Buck and I will be back tomorrow at 5 o'clock. Y'all have a great night, and thanks so much for tuning in to Bucky and BK on 1300 The Zone and the iHeartRadio app.
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